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0: Hi there, this is Dave Anders, the station manager of KJOL with an inside report. 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I'll give you an address in the moment. On the prayer side, please do pray for the Lord's provision, His protection, both physically and spiritually, smooth operations, success in our endeavors, and above all, that He will be glorified through this ministry as we enter the fray for souls and His kingdom right here on the Western Slope. Thanks to each and every one of you who've supported us in the past and plan to also do that in the future as well. Here's our mailing address. It's 1354 East Sherwood Drive, Grand Junction, Colorado, 81501.
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1: Now, when we look at the problems in America today, we sometimes, even in the church, are quick to point the finger. It's the fault of Hollywood. It's the fault of this. It's the fault of that. You know what God says when he sees the breakdown in a nation? He says, it's my people. He doesn't point his finger at our government. He doesn't point his finger at the entertainment industry. God says in 2 Chronicles 7:14, if my people, which are called by my name, shall humble themselves and pray and seek my face and turn from their wicked ways, then I will hear from heaven and forgive their sin and heal their land. We need to repent. Because listen, Christian, America needs you to live for Christ.
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2: 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I'm Doug Schellebarger. Thank you for joining me on KJOL this evening.

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0: Hi, I'm John Sorensen, president of Evangelism Explosion, and this is Share Life Today on KJOL. I asked Christiane Roca what her vision is for the future of Bolivia. Her answer was inspiring.
1: We have a vision, right? And it is to be able to see the churches in Bolivia established with a continuous evangelism discipleship ministry. Churches that are grounded in their faith and also churches that have the commitment to disciple others on how to share their faith as a lifestyle.
0: You see, sharing our faith isn't meant to be an occasional event. It's part of following Jesus every day. As we go to work, spend time with our family, interact with our neighbors, God gives us opportunities to point people to Christ and share the gospel. So today, ask God to help you see those opportunities and be ready to share the hope that you have in Him. If you need help getting started, we have resources for you. For those, and to get involved in seeing the gospel go to the nations like Bolivia, visit sharelife.today.
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Hi, friends. This is Ken Andrews. And you know, with the month of July now upon us, KJOL is celebrating 25 years on the air as the second advent of local Christian radio. Isn't it amazing all the ways the Lord has shown his faithfulness to KJOL? We are so grateful to him and to you as well as you've prayed for and invested in KJOL over the years. We couldn't do it without you. So please keep up the good work and rejoice with us in the Lord's provision to local Christian radio. And thank you so much.

Catch Kurt Neuswanger on Afternoon Drive from 4 to 6 on Local Christian Radio for the Western Slope. 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

0: Every 4th of July, skies light up with fireworks, flags wave proudly, and we celebrate freedom. Hi, I'm Mark Gothier with Crew and Making Your Life Count. Independence Day reminds us how valuable freedom really is. Throughout history, people have sacrificed greatly for it. And while we are grateful for the freedoms we celebrate as a nation, the Bible points us to another kind of freedom that changes us even more deeply. Galatians 5, verse 1 says, "It is for freedom that Christ has set us free. 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So as you celebrate this Independence Day, thank God for freedom. And remember, the greatest freedom of all is found in Jesus Christ. For more ways to make your life count, visit crew.org/life.
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4: 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The phrase, misery loves company, rings very true. 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She learned how her past could actually help her encourage others like her. 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

0: This weekend, our nation celebrates freedom, but Scripture points us to a freedom that goes even deeper. Hi, I'm Rob West with today's Faith and Finance Minute. In John 8:36, Jesus says, "If the Son sets you free, you will be free indeed." 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

faith, but you were with them in the fire, and they walked out the next day. And Daniel met a lion because he chose to pray, but you shut the mouth of that lion, and he walked out the next day.

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1: Think about it. 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But we refuse to accept that their life of suffering, sacrifice, was an integral part of the authentic faith they professed. This is exactly what Jesus said. Unless you are willing to take up your cross daily and follow me, you cannot be my disciple.
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0: I've never heard this before, so let me share this note from a listener. 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On that day, I confessed my sins and received Jesus Christ as my Savior and Lord of my life. From that day on, my life has seen drastic changes.
1: You know, it's interesting. 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Pray that these shortwave broadcasts would be effective, they would be unblocked, and when the people would hear the good news of Jesus Christ, they would come to faith.
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1: I had to become the man of the house at age 7 when Mom fled to a shelter to escape my dad's abuse. He had mental problems, living on disability, so my 2 younger sisters, Mom and I, survived on welfare after their divorce. Mom took us to many different churches searching for guidance, so I was confused about God. I majored in architecture in college. I'd never smoked or tasted alcohol or even kissed a girl, so I was prideful and self-righteous. But at a Bible study, I heard about God's purpose in our lives, and I also learned that all have sinned and need Jesus for salvation. I prayed to receive Christ as my Savior, and Jesus set me free of confusion and doubt. My whole life was dedicated to serving Christ. After Bible school, I got a degree in business and started a landscaping business. 10 years later, the Lord led me to teach English in China, and I realized He wanted me to serve Him in Southeast Asia. I became a missionary in Thailand, returning to Fargo to work in the summer. In Thailand, I worked with native pastors and met a Thai girl who loved serving others. 3 years later, she was the first girl I kissed on our wedding day. We are missionaries in Thailand now, telling how Jesus will set you free. I'm Stephen. If the Son therefore shall make you free, ye shall be free indeed.
0: If you would like to be free from the weight of sin by receiving Jesus Christ as Lord and Savior, or maybe you have questions about it, call 1-888-NEED-HIM right now. Free Indeed is a production of Pacific Garden Mission, 1458 South Canal Street, Chicago, Illinois, 60607. 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
1: When fear like a viper strikes.

0: Jezebel, the daughter of King Ethbaal of Sidonia, married Ahab, king of Israel. King Ethbaal was the priest of Asherah, who murdered the king of Tyre and took over his throne. He was fanatical about his Baal worship, and his daughter Jezebel followed in her father's footsteps, leading her new husband to join in her pagan worship practices. 1 Kings 16:30 says that Ahab did evil in the sight of the Lord and was more evil than all the kings before him. Then, as if that weren't bad enough, he married Jezebel, and as a result, he served and worshipped Baal. Ahab built a Baal temple in Samaria and set up an altar in the temple. Then he made a wooden image to worship. Ahab did more to provoke God to anger than all the kings of Israel before him. We've seen the influence of pagan wives over their husbands, but Jezebel as queen stepped up to do her own leading. She decided to make sure that all of Israel worshipped Baal as well. So she sought out and ordered the death of all prophets of the Lord. How she must have rejoiced as she watched the murder of all those men of God. She thought that by ridding the land of the prophets, she could influence all of Israel to her Baal worship. But God isn't so easily defeated. Jezebel may have thought she won the battle, but she seriously underestimated her opponent. Despite her evil power, Jezebel was soon to learn that Jehovah would forever reign the victor. I'm Sharon Wilharm, host of All God's Women and author of The Amazing Crab Alley Revival, a Southern historical story about church ladies. Learn more at allgodswomen.com.
1: Wits End is being sued. 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Rodney's lawyer thinks his case is airtight until Jason shows him what could happen through the Room of Consequence. 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

0: Staying in control is something most of us fight hard for. But Jesus was clear. Following him means giving it up. I'm Bonnie Sala with Reset. The story is told about an assistant at a research library of a prestigious university in England who spoke little English. He was a refugee who had fled his country under persecution. The man now carried a deep sense of gratitude into everything he did. Each time a graduate student entered the library and sat down to work, the assistant quietly appeared. Bowing deeply, the man would say, "Sir, you may dispose of me as you wish." His statement presents a real picture of what it means to follow Jesus. Jesus' own words were blunt. He said, "If any of you wants to be my follower, you must give up your own way, take up your cross, and follow me." Or to paraphrase, "Anyone who intends to come with me has to let me lead. You're not in the driver's seat. I am." When you say yes to Jesus, you are like the humble library assistant, effectively saying, "Jesus, dispose of me as you wish." Does the cost seem high to you? Jesus said, "If you try to hang on to your life, you will lose it. But if you give up your life for my sake, you will save it." And what do you benefit if you gain the whole world but lose your own soul? Is anything worth more than your soul? Nothing this life has to offer is worth eternity. If you've been clinging to control, consider the words of the humble library assistant, "Jesus, dispose of me as you wish." It will be the most freeing sentence you've ever spoken. I'm Bonnie Sala, ready to grow your faith, discover practical tools and more at guidelines.org.
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5: 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We'll be right back.

In Psalm 119, the Bible says, "You are my refuge and my shield. I have put my hope in your word."

0: I'm Ruth Kramer with Mission Network News. Maharashtra is on the verge of becoming India's 13th state with an anti-conversion law. The state government has already approved the bill, and lawmakers are expected to give it final approval soon. Raina Miller with Mission India says,
1: when there's anti-conversion laws in place, it means that there's that much more fear and intimidation being put towards our programs. So there's a greater risk in that the people leading the programs have a greater chance of getting in trouble. So there might be more of a legal risk of, if I spread the gospel in an anti-conversion state, I could be fined or imprisoned.
0: Amidst the challenges, Mission India sees God moving and families are still choosing to follow Jesus. Pray for growth for the Indian church. And 40 indigenous young adults are on a journey this July to share Jesus with Native America in what Brad Hutchcraft of Hutchcraft Ministries calls a summer of hope. They'll travel to 10 different communities to host events and share their stories. Walls have come down in past summers of hope as the team shares who Jesus really is to many who've never heard.
2: They don't want their friends, they don't want these people that they're meeting even for the first time, to live another day without Jesus, because they know the difference Jesus can make. So these team members, they come back from some of these events, and there will be tears, there will be weeping because of their desire that people will choose Jesus.
0: Discipling these young leaders is another major focus. Pray for boldness and protection for the team, and pray for there to be a great harvest. 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I'm Ruth Kramer.
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9: The first app that I want to talk to you about is in Matthew 4:19. Jesus just called his disciples to follow him, and then he says to them, come, follow me, and I'll make you fishers of men. Now, you have to get that picture in your head, because it's very important. Jesus is talking to some of the most experienced fishermen around. I mean, these guys knew all about fishing. Their life experience was all around fishing. They were so knowledgeable on the subject. They took pride in it. They were confident about fishing. To them, fishing was a profitable business. They were good at it. But then Jesus comes in and he gives them a new app. Relating to their business, but it's a new app. This app is not only new to them, it is a new lingo. It is a new paradigm, and it's a new worldview altogether from that which they grew up with. Imagine a person who's never seen an iPhone and you hand him one that's filled with different kind of apps and say, use this. What are you talking about? Now remember, these fishermen, the disciples of Jesus, they grew up with certain prejudices in their lives. They grew up with a whole bunch of superstitions. They grew up with very different view of this app that had been challenged by Jesus giving to them. And if Jesus said, follow me and I'll make you fishers, isn't that great? That means we're going to get more fish, you make more money, that we're going to be blessed and all that stuff. But that's not where it stops. Fishers of men. That's the new app. Now let me testify to you that in many ways, no matter how powerful a person may be, no matter how famous or well-respected a person may be, no matter how rich a person may be, whenever you take on something new, whenever you are taken out of that which is familiar to you, whenever you're taken out of that which is comfortable to you, you're going to feel helpless. You feel like a little child. And that's not very comforting. Perhaps there's no greater application to this, what I'm telling you, than when you learn a new language. You become a child again when you learn a new language. Ask me, I can tell you that. I know what I'm talking about. Because you stutter, you mutter, and you don't pronounce it well, and people correct you, and all that stuff. You become like a little child. And that is why people don't want to learn new things. They don't want to look like children. I am convinced personally, after all these years in ministry, that this is why very few Christians are growing in their Christian faith. They don't want to receive new challenges. They don't want to accept new challenges from the Word of God. They don't want to grow, because in growing, you stumble and you fail, then you get up and you go again, and you stumble and you get up again. And they don't want to do that, because they do not want an app on their spiritual iPhone that they cannot control, that they do not know how to use, and they don't want to learn how to do it. And I dare say that is the reason why so many Christians would rather stay with what is known. They would rather not be stretched in their Christian life. They would rather not risk being snubbed or maybe even rejected altogether. They would rather just go to church, maybe even attend a Bible study or a small group or something, and read their Bible, and perhaps go to a prayer meeting, especially if they need something from God, and they just leave it at that. But to learn a new app, a new application, that's challenging. And that's why they miss out on the blessing. They miss out on the blessing. The truth is this. Every one of Jesus' apps, as we're going to be seeing throughout the series of messages, every one of them is challenging. Every one of them. That's why they're the source of growth. Listen, every time you make a decision that you're going to obey and serve the Lord Jesus Christ with all your heart, you will be challenged. Every time you attempt in growing in Christ-likeness, you will be challenged. Not possibly, you will be. But here's the good news. Before he told them, I'll make you fishers of men, he said what? Follow me. You see, that's the secret. I'm fond of telling a story from my own life, the one and only experience I had in fishing. Back in the 90s, Sam Ayoub walked into my house and he announced, "We are going fishing." I said, "What is that we, Kamasabi?" He said, "You and I." My first reaction, I can't tell you. I mean, I still remember it as if it's today. I still remember the feeling that came upon me. This is a new app for me. I don't know anything about fishing. I've watched people fish only for a few minutes, and I don't have the time to fish. And all of my protest meant nothing to Sam. He just waits until you say yes. And so he said, "We're going to fish for 3 days." Now, I thought we were going to drive to a lake somewhere and do some fishing. He said, "3 days in Canada." Well, I loved the man so dearly, and I did not know what to do, and finally I gave up. He called that fishing place a resort. Well, all of my phobia that some of you are aware of about camping came upon me. And I thought it's going to be a camping thing. And I know you hear me joke about that, but I have to confess to you, I started agonizing for the whole week. And it seemed to pass quickly. And so we landed in Minneapolis. Then we drove 3 hours across the Canadian border to Lake La Croix. It's a huge lake. I didn't even know existed. And I must admit, it was better than I expected. It was a nice place. I mean, it was not luxury, but it's okay. Comfortable bed, comfortable room, nice people serving. And then we get up in the next morning, and everything is ready. We got a nice boat and a native Canadian guide in the boat. And we got, and it looked good. And I said, okay, I'll give this a shot. And so we go to a certain spot. I mean, remember, this native Canadian knew that lake like the back of his hand. So we got to a certain spot, and he stops the boat. He said, "Okay, this is a good place to fish." And then, to my surprise, because I was walking, you know, basically I had nothing. I didn't have anything in my hands. They had everything there in the boat. They all arranged everything. And this guide takes the bait, puts it on the hook, hands me the line. I didn't have to do a thing. He said, "Sir, just throw it in the water." I threw it in the water. I could do that. Lo and behold, within just a few minutes, I got a tug. And they said, "You got a fish. Pull, pull." I said, "Well, tell me how." He said, "Just do this." And so I did this. And it was a huge walleye fish. It really was. Listen, this is not a fishing story because my ego is not tied up to this stuff. I mean, it's reminded me of that Texan, you know, who was talking to his friend about this big 24, 25-pound bass. And he was describing the effort of reeling it in. And finally, his friend said to him, he said, "Did it put up a fight?" He said, "Yep, not half as much as a 10-pound grasshopper I caught it with." But this is not a fishing story. To my utter surprise, to Sam's excitement, we get this big thing in there, and he takes pictures. He said, "They're not going to believe this. They're not going to believe this." I said, "Don't you show that to anybody." Question: why was I reluctant to go fishing with Sam? My ignorance about fishing. My fear of the unfamiliar. Probably, I haven't really analyzed it, but probably fear of failure. That I stink at it. All I knew, that once I caught that one fish, I became an overnight success. What made the difference? What made the difference? Sam. He made the difference. He knew where to go. He knew which guide to get. He knew, I mean, he had past experience, he had past knowledge, he's been there before, he understood things, he's a who, what, where. He knew all of that. He got that all taken care of. Once I placed myself in Sam's hand, I became an overnight success. I became successful in something that up to this point in my life, I knew nothing about. I was intimidated by, I was afraid of. I want you to hear me right, please. Because in a far greater, far deeper, far higher way, this Jesus app that he is giving to every one of us who are claimed to be the disciples of Jesus Christ, this app says, follow me. And the secret of your success in fishing for men and women, boys and girls, your secret is following him. That is the secret of not only success, but fulfillment. That's the secret of having confidence in being fishers of men. That is the secret of overcoming fear, anxiety, and concern about your reputation and everything else for fishing for people. I hear people like you do who glibly say, I'm a follower of Jesus Christ.

above all of the things that you're facing, to be willing to trust him no matter what crushing circumstances you're going through. Follow me. And then I'll make you fishers of men. This trust is illustrated in the words of Jesus here and now in Matthew 16:25. Matthew 16:25, listen to what Jesus said. Whoever wants to save his life will lose it, but whoever loses his life for my sake will find it. Beloved, this is a paradox of all paradoxes in the scripture. What is Jesus saying? He is saying that in saving others, we lose ourselves. In losing ourselves in the task that he called us to, we will be used to win others. Sharing Christ involves sacrificing the greater for the lesser, the worthy for the unworthy. It is the willingness of the strong one to die for the weak so that the weak may be able to live. And that's precisely what Jesus did. The Lord of Lords died on a cross so that he may raise from the dead everyone who put their trust in him. Now, beloved, listen to me. This is the exact opposite of what is in our culture today. This lunacy, this crude notion that the survival is for the fittest. Contrary to our culture, it is follow me first, then the app becomes easy. In fact, the app becomes joyful. And you notice Jesus did not say, follow me and I'll make you hunters of men, or follow me and I'll make you persuaders of men, or follow me and I'll make you marketers to men, or follow me and I'll make you teachers of men. He didn't say that. You say, well, why? The answer is much simpler than you think. He was relating this new app to their experience. All they knew is fishing. And he's no use telling them about hunting or anything else because all they know is fishing. So he brings a new app to their experience. And that's exactly what Jesus does for every one of us today, every one of his disciples. That's what he brings, this app to everyone. He says, wherever you are, wherever he placed you, whatever your profession may be, whatever your social status is in life, use that to tell others about Jesus. I read the statistics the other day that says 95% of those who call themselves Christians never share Christ with others. 95%. And then I thought of the history of the church and how God again and again had to intervene in order to get back his people back to applying this app in their life, to apply this app in their churches. It's the story of the church over and over and over. And God had to do it. He had to intervene. MacArthur tells a story about a dangerous seacoast where shipwrecks were commonplace. There were frequent occurrences. And the village community built a crude hut, little hut, with a very simple boat in it. And the village population were all volunteers. Every time they hear the siren, there's a shipwreck. They run out of their homes and they get into that boat and they go out and they rescue lives and they bring them back home. Save so many as they could. These selfless people, they did this day or night. It didn't make any difference. They saved lives whenever the opportunities came. And after a while, they became famous for the rescuing operation. They became well known for it. And some of the members said, let's invite some of those who have been rescued to come and join us. And they did. And many came and became a large operation of rescuing those who come into the shipwreck. Always eager to go out and save lives. Always, always, always. They sacrificed time. They sacrificed money. They sacrificed effort. And this station grew and grew. And then they decided to hire professional rescue workers so that they can
rest a little bit. Don't

0: go out as often. And they got professional rescue workers, paid rescue workers. And then as time go by, they become unhappy with the shabby looking shed, hut. And they wanted to build a larger, a much more comfortable building, a nicer building. And they did. After a while, the station became a very popular hanging out place. People would come and they'll have tea and coffee and chat and talk about life in general and become a great social experience. Some of them had a great idea. And they said, we need to even improve and enlarge this building even more. They did. So they built a bigger and nicer building. The next thing, some of the members began to enjoy the fellowship, enjoy the social life. Forgot about rescuing. They said, that's for the professionals. Let the professionals do it. We hire them. That's what we pay them for. And in time, very few members were insistent on going out and rescuing people as they have done in the past. One day, a large ship wrecked right there in front of them. And so the professional rescuers went in and they tried to save as many people from the frozen water as they could. And in doing so, they messed up that beautiful building. They messed the furniture. They messed it all up. And the members were very upset about that. And so in the next membership meeting, the members voted to suspend their life savings activities altogether. The reason? It was disturbing the social life of the club. Few brave souls tried to speak up and remind them, this is the very reason for our existence. This is the very reason why we're here. This is the very reason why we have a building. But these few members were outvoted, and they were told that if you want to have a life-saving operation, go down the street and build another one. And so they did. And in time, that building also got better and bigger. So some were pushed out to build another one and build another one. Until today, according to that Scottish eyewitness, he said, if you look at that coast, you see it dotted with beautiful buildings for social life. Shipwrecks still happen. They're still frequent occurrence in those terrible waters. But now, people drown instead of being rescued. Beloved, this is the sad history of the Church of Jesus Christ. In fact, it's from the very beginning, It's human nature. We want to be comfortable. We want to stay with the familiar. We don't want to be challenged by a new app. We don't want to do this and we don't want to do that. In fact, if you read in the book of Acts, in one breath it says that they grew in number and enjoy the fellowship of one another. And then the next says, the Lord sent persecution in order to scatter them so they can take the word of the gospel out to the neighboring, to Smyrna, to othermost parts of the world. Why does God have to do that in order to get us to apply this important, all-important application that he is giving to every one of his children? It's easier to enjoy the cozy fellowship than to be challenged to go out of our comfort zone. And I want to tell you, listen to me very carefully, I'm getting ready to close. This is important. When we give up the noblest, the purest, the truest work of the church of saving souls, of being fishers of men, we lose sight of who we are. We lose sight of who we are as the Church of Jesus Christ.
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4: In my early 20s, I confessed to a friend an ongoing battle with sin. He suggested that I read John Owen's book, The Mortification of Sin. I wish I had read that back then. It would have saved me so much pain in my battle against sin. So I want to help you in that same way by sharing some of Owen's key insight in the battle against sin. Let's begin with the title, Mortification. What does that word mean? Well, broadly speaking, it means to kill or put to death. The Latin root from which this English word is derived, mort or mors, means death, and it comes from the Latin mortificare, to kill. Other examples of this root include mortuary, mortician, and mortgage. Simply put, mortification means death. But note the dictionary also lists shame and humiliation as definitions as well. So, mortification involves death. More to the point, John Owen wants you to kill sin. More importantly, he makes a case that Scripture commands you to kill sin. Now, this message today is not for everyone. It's only appropriate if you believe in Jesus. Early on the work, John Owen gravely warns those who would mortify sin, but do so without first believing in Jesus. So I want to warn you as well. Please, don't sit and listen here another minute if you have not put your faith in Jesus Christ for your righteousness, for your salvation. If you are listening to this right now and have never made a confession of faith and you're ready, please do so now. Just talk to God out loud. Tell him that you believe that Jesus Christ is the Lord, his Son, that he died for your sins, that he was buried and raised from the dead, and that you put your trust in him. Then tell someone that you know who already believes in Jesus. This will be the most important thing you do ever. All right, so if you're still listening, let's press on. John Owen discusses at length what it means to kill sin, how to do it effectively, and why you should do it. But before we jump into that, remember, John Owen was a 17th century English pastor and theologian. This book is not his first, and at the time he wrote it, he was vice chancellor at the University of Oxford. So Owen has academic credentials, but this book is more devotional than academic, and Owen draws from personal experience. It's not merely intellectual. He meant for this to be practiced. Tomorrow we'll define mortification.
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6: So God says, go back the way you came. Where did he come through? The desert of depression. Face your depression. Face your fears. Don't run from it. Face it. Face your addiction. Don't run from it. Face it. Face your anger problem. Stop running from your anger problem and face it. But the moment that you stop and saying, I'm done running, I have had enough, I'm not going to run from my circumstances. I'm going to step into them, and I'm going to deal with them no matter how painful they may be. I'm going to deal with my issues. I'm going to face my problems. I'm going to go to the hard places because God has a purpose and a call on my life. I'm not going to stay in the cave forever.
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11: Welcome to Breakpoint, a daily look at an ever-changing culture through the lens of unchanging truth. For the Colson Center, I'm John Stone Street. An X user recently asked, is it ethical for me to charge 15% more for my rich clients? That kind of opportunism is not surprising or unusual for non-believers. Christian business owners should constantly be taking stock in how they operate, following the example that's set by the author of Hebrews, who asked for prayer for, and I quote, a clear conscience desiring to act honorably in all things. In a chapter published years ago that was entitled Why Johnny Can't Produce Christian Scholarship, theologian John Stackhouse said that Christian scholars have to work, quote, more than twice as hard because, after all, they have to be Christian, they have to be scholars, and then they have to be Christian scholars. The same framing would apply to Christians in business. Christians must always be first and foremost Christian. Christians in business, just as in any other vocation, should be competent and excellent in their craft. And also, they have to work hard at grounding the idea of business and the practice of business in Christian assumptions about work, about people, about profit, about culture, about ethics, and other things. And so, though a Christian business must involve more than just merely being moral and ethical, it certainly does not require less. Now, the biblical book of Proverbs offers a time-tested, God-breathed roadmap to living ethically, including speaking specifically about business practices. Chief among the qualities of wisdom, of course, are honesty and fair dealing. Proverbs 9 says it's better to be poor with integrity than to be a crooked fool. Proverbs 16 says it's better to live righteously with a little than to earn great revenues through injustice. It also says that a just balance and scales are the Lord's. All the weights in the bag are His work. End quote. And the scripture offers a sober, comforting reminder that God is Lord over heaven and earth, and that any work we have is a gift of His. He's the provider. He is just. If we orient the posture of our work around these truths, we can rest assured in His goodness and care. Thus, we need not grovel on the one end of the unemployment stream or steal for our portion on the other, squeezing more money from a client who will not care or notice or suffer from it. Is obviously something considered good for business, unless, that is, our work is seen by someone to whom we are both responsible and accountable. The Christian position is, of course, there is one by whom we are seen, from whose presence we are never able to escape. Now, Christians often struggle to see their work as being eternally significant in the same way as volunteering or quote-unquote doing ministry. Work is often viewed as something that adults have to do, and the relationship between employees and the employer as a merely transactional one. But our work in this world is not of this world. God gave work to Adam and Eve, even in paradise, and portions of Isaiah, 2 Timothy, Revelation, and elsewhere all suggest that we'll also work in the new heavens and new earth, enjoying the labor of our hands and the presence of God. And so, our work here can also be a reflection of that, a foretaste of that, a means to glorify God. For the Colson Center, I'm John Stone Street with Breakpoint. A special thanks today to Ira and Alice of Colton, California. Thank you for being a cornerstone monthly partner of the Colson Center. 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Today's Breakpoint was co-authored with Haley Wilson. And for more resources or to share this commentary with others, go to ColsonCenter.org/radio.
12: Thanks for tuning in to the Power Walk Ministries broadcast with Pastor Paul Cannings. The impossible is our subject today on this broadcast. How do we function when we're faced with impossible situations in our lives? Taking us to the book of Luke, chapter 17, and Jesus' words to his disciples about faith, Pastor Cannings shares how we too can stay strong and productive in impossible situations. 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
13: Could you imagine being in the time of Christ and he looks at you and he says to you, go ye into all the world? See, to us, looking at our times, airplanes, ships, all these different things, maps, some people having mission support, all these different things taking place, you will see that as, okay, let's go into all the world, because man, we are in all the world every day. Television, radio, all these different things are taking us all around the world. So to us, it's like going to the world. But think about it for a minute in their time. In their time, Jesus Christ is telling them, go into all the world. Where's the map? Where's the money bag? Peter is so broke, a few chapters down, he would say, silver and gold have I none. No chariots came out the sky. You have backup chariots so you can keep going as the horses get tired. You could just flip them out, and that way you could go into all the world. Nothing. Could you imagine being told to go into all the world, and he's saying Judea? Judea just nailed him to the cross. Samaria, what? We built a road around Samaria. We don't go to Samaria. And in the uttermost parts of the world, we are Jews. We don't interact with Gentiles. You go on to the further part of Acts, you would see him having to convince him to go to Cornelius' house by telling him to go up on the rooftop and what do you eat? To us, it's going to all the world. We need to be involved in missions or support missions in our church. It's not like that for them. It was an impossible situation he told them to do. But it's because he had grown them to the point to get them to see impossible situations that you don't have them going, hey, don't leave right now. We don't know how to do this. You never got that response from them. They obeyed him. They went and waited for the Holy Spirit to come in to the room and empower them to go do ministry. And they went about doing ministry aggressively. They just did it. What got them there? Because you can't say they were always there. The time when Jesus Christ is saying he's going to die, they ran. Because they were struggling with unbelief, where Jesus Christ is on the cross. They're seeing that these Sanhedrin folks, they have conquered him. Wait a minute. This is a man that when they tried to stone him, he disappeared. This is a person who did miracle after miracle. People getting up from the grave after 4 days. He did the impossible. Jesus Christ took a 2-day journey to get to where they were, knowing that he's going to do this in 4 days. He took 4 days to make a 2-day journey. They saw how powerful Jesus Christ is, walking on water, doing these great things. But when it became their turn to actually put what they see as something that he could empower them to do, they left him. So these people had to grow. They had to come to a point in time when he says this to them in Acts chapter 1, verse 8. They never argued. They went forward. What got them there for the things that are impossible to do? The things that go against cultural norms. The thing that goes against how I can financially achieve a goal. Because you have to pay for a ship ride. You have to deal with the fact that the church in Jerusalem is going to end up being a poor church when it started off being a well-to-do church in the sense that they had thousands of people as a part of that church. The other churches had to support the church in Jerusalem because of Paul that scattered everybody. See, when you come to these scenarios, you're dealing with men who are faced with an impossible task to do. How do we function when our life is faced with impossibilities? When you're dealing with a marriage that seems impossible, you've met, you've counseled, you've gone to this, you've done this, you've even taken marriage retreats and come back to the same thing. How do you deal with kids who are telling you they're not going to turn their lives over to God no matter what you say? They seem to have gone to college and gotten off the deep end, and they love you, but they're not going to love the God you serve, and it seems impossible. How do you deal with life when health issues are there that makes it so hard to serve God? Because it takes a lot of work to get up to go about doing the things just of the day, to then turn around and say, I need to invest time serving God. I'm going to write a check. And God is still saying, you know what, you have a spiritual gift and you're still alive. How do we serve him? Life sometimes places us in these scenarios that many people are in around the world, and that is impossible scenarios. And God's word is still saying, do this. So I challenge the church that I pastor. I understand how difficult this could be. Nowhere in the Bible does it say that when there's disease, when there's problems, when he's literally telling us in Matthew that these times are coming, so I don't know why we're going like this is a surprise. He's telling us it's coming. He's telling us it's going to be hard. He's telling us it's going to be difficult. No matter what we are facing, he's telling us these things. When we are faced with all this, he never says, don't have church when you're faced with these particular situations when they come. He doesn't say that. So the question becomes, since it's a heavily technological age we're in, how do we do church when everything is saying go home? Since he's saying in these times, people's love for him will grow cold. Well, that's what we're going to spend time on this week. How do we face impossible situations? Because we are facing situations that may never get better. The Bible is saying that these times are here, and they're here to stay, and it's going to get worse. And many people's obedience to God, many people's love for God, many people's worship for God will wane thin. How do we stay strong when life drives us in impossible situations? Well, let's take a dive into Luke chapter 17 this week. Luke chapter 17, to get to this core issue so that we are productive when life is impossible to deal with. What is the mindset that we need to follow? See, Jesus Christ gave them a scenario here to start this off, to get them going, that is just totally against what they believe as a culture. He just really messed them up in what he's going to say. And what he says here in Luke chapter 17, in verse 3, he says, take heed to yourselves, if thy brother trespass against thee, rebuke him. We could have used the word offend, but he said no trespass, meaning the person purposely sinned against you. They knew what to do. They chose not to do it, didn't care to do it, and went against you. So this is an offense that is purposeful, willful against you. He says, rebuke him. And if he repent, forgive him. In other words, confront him. Matthew chapter 18, verse 15 through verse 18 says you have to confront them. Confront them, but he tells us the attitude in which we confront them, Galatians chapter 6. But what he says here totally messes up what they believe in their culture. Here is what he says. And if he trespass against thee seven times, okay, what? He just messed them up. You see, the law is a conditional law in this time. Deuteronomy chapter 28. If you obey me, you're blessed. If you disobey me, you're cursed. forgiveness is not a big deal in their culture. So they would say you forgive a person three times. That's what they would normally have as an allowance. Since God holds them to doing what he says, forgiveness is there. You go down to the temple, you take an animal, you do these different things, and you are forgiven of your sin. So even finding God's grace and mercy took a lot of effort. So it is not something a person does casually and walk off. You know, look, people do that all the time. God, forgive me. Keep going. That's not the way it was. It was, I am sincere in my commitment to find your forgiveness and your mercy and your grace. And I'm sincerely doing it. That's why I'm putting in the effort. So to forgive the person, which it needs to be today, we sometimes are not sincere. But they were sincere. They had to be with all the work that went into it. So they felt that when they did three times, it was seriously wonderful and gracious and kind for the person to experience three times that they will forgive them after rebuking them. Jesus Christ pushes them further. Because Peter even thought when he was responding to this whole issue of forgiveness and knowing his three times and his culture in Matthew chapter 18 to say seven times. Peter said, man, you know, seven times. Christ says, no, let's do 70 times seven. The disciple says, what? Are you serious? You want this person to keep sinning against me, keep sinning against me. And as long as they keep coming to me and saying they're sorry and they ask them for forgiveness, you're telling me to keep forgiving them. Rebuke them, but you keep forgiving them. Are you serious right now? They're literally looking at Jesus Christ and saying, that is impossible. I don't have the ability. I don't have the capacity. I don't have the mental fortitude, because forgiveness is to remove a debt owed. The person can't remove the debt because it's an incident that has already taken place. It's already done. And when it's purposeful, they may not want to do anything about it until they thought about it for a while. So the Bible is saying it's a debt owed that only the person that the debt is owed to could remove the debt. So therefore, it's on the person who is offended to forgive because the debt is owed. The Bible is saying it's on you to do this. And I'm saying keep doing it. As long as the person sincerely comes back to you and asks for forgiveness, and because they sincerely do that, you have to keep removing the debt owed. See, for them, that is impossible to do. I can't do it. And the apostle said unto him, increase our faith. I like that response. I can't do that. So increase my faith to do it. Because that is exactly what Christ is willing to do. And watch what he's saying in this passage. The apostles, Acts, that. The ones that are going into all the world. The ones that got to deal with Cornelius. The ones that have to go and deal with demon-possessed girl that you're fortune-telling and the person now wants to buy this power. Got to deal with all this crazy stuff. They got to deal with Paul's case. He's beaten and shipwrecked and all these things. Increase our faith. I don't know what you're facing today. It may just be the fear of going back to church. It could be the fear of going back to work. It could be the fear of dealing with the consequences of just what you've done. And you think it's impossible to be able to go and deal with those things emotionally after the persons have damaged you by what they have done. Christ says he can increase your faith. Let's stay focused as we grow through this week to deal with what is impossible to do. Our own ability, our own mental capacity is impossible. Let's find out how that faith could be increased. Stay focused.
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14: 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And as we close, remember, you too can face the impossible situations by seeking God's strength and wisdom daily and developing the mindset of Christ.
3: Throughout history, women have gone to some extreme measures to make themselves beautiful. And we are no exception. Hi, I'm Dana Gresh, founder of True Girl. About 600 years ago, women plucked hair out of their hairline to make their foreheads look higher. Ouch! There was a time when women would make their faces as white as possible so they could emulate their queen's beauty. The problem is they used arsenic on their skin, only to discover later that it killed the men who kissed them. Yikes. Today in America, it's not entirely uncommon for parents to give their teen daughter the gift of plastic surgery to augment parts of their body. That is extreme. Maybe we're measuring the wrong kind of beauty today like they used to do then. Proverbs 31:30 tells us that beauty is fleeting, but a woman who fears God, she will be praised. For more tips on how to raise your kids, go to danagresh.com.
15: For a long time in my life, I thought the Bible was for someone else and it didn't really apply to me. Boy, was I ever wrong. Everything in my life that had been difficult or defective had been because of me. And when I finally turned my life over to Jesus Christ and accepted Him as my Savior, that's when I began to experience a new life. If you want to speak to someone about beginning a personal relationship with Jesus Christ, call 888-NEED-HIM. 888-NEED-HIM.
16: It's been a long time since the Star Wars trilogy of movies exploded into our popular culture. Been a lot more since then. You know, like Darth Vader's Death Star. You know, millions of people developed a fascination for the adventures of Luke Skywalker and Han Solo and Princess Leia and, of course, the infamous Darth Vader. And then hero Luke Skywalker became a Jedi Knight, and he learned the power of what was called the Force. Now, Darth Vader, who was the villain, of course, as you know, had mastered the power of the dark side of the Force. And then decades later, a new Star Wars trilogy began, telling the story of the events that preceded the original episodes. So there's not Luke or Han or Princess Leia for a while, but guess what was still there? Yep, the Force. And in subsequent movies, of course, still there. And what is the Force? No one's really sure, but it seems to be the spiritual power you can tap into to help you win your battles. Well, I'm Ron Hutchcraft, and I want to have a word with you today about Star Wars and our wars. Now, spiritual power you can harness to help you win battles that you can't win with your own resources, that's actually a pretty interesting idea. Of course, our battles aren't about stormtroopers or villains with lightsabers, but we're trying to make a marriage work, to beat the monsters of rage and anger and depression and addiction, selfishness, loneliness. We battle real challenges, not computer-animated fantasy foes. And as you face the battles raging around you right now, maybe even in you right now, you're having to admit they're bigger than you are. Actually, there is inside us a deep desire for some kind of power, some spiritual power, really, beyond our own, to enable us to be the man or woman we desperately want to be and need to be. But we need something better than the Force. That's a fictional, impersonal, spiritual energy that only the spiritually elite can tap into. No, our biggest struggles are actually against the dark side that's inside us. In our word for today from the Word of God, one of the writers of the Bible spoke about our dark side when he said, "For what I want to do, I do not do. What I hate, I do. I have the desire to do what is good, but I cannot carry it out. It is sin living in me that does it." And then he speaks for all of us who battle our dark side when he says, "Who will rescue me?" Well, thankfully, the Bible doesn't leave us there. The answer follows. Thanks be to God through Jesus Christ our Lord. The force that we need to conquer the dark side is actually a person, Jesus Christ, the one who gave his life on a cross to pay the death penalty for all the sinning we've ever done. His act of deep love for you and me broke the power that sin has had over the human race since the first man and woman took their lives into their own hands. We don't need some impersonal force or spirituality that doesn't really help us. We need a living Savior. That's what we need. The power of Jesus is demonstrated above all else by his empty grave there on Easter morning. He walked out of his grave under his own power, and now look, if he can conquer death, the darkness that has stopped every person who's ever lived, he can sure conquer the darkness inside you and me. Jesus says to those who belong to him, "All power is given me in heaven and earth. I am with you always." Man, he's the spiritual power you need to start winning your battles. He's the love you've been looking for all your life. And Jesus becomes your Savior from your sin when you tell him you're putting his life into his nail-scarred hands. You can do that today and say, "Jesus, I'm yours." And then check out our website. The information you need to understand and confirm this is right there. It's anewstory.com. That's anewstory.com. Look, your battles have probably left you pretty wounded and pretty tired. The dark side has won long enough, hasn't it? It's hurt enough people. You don't ever have to fight those battles alone again, my friend. Jesus Christ, the creator of every faraway galaxy, stands ready to fight for you the moment you open up to his amazing love.
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18: The first anger recorded in Scripture led directly to the first murder. Welcome back to Today in the Word, the daily devotional from Moody Bible Institute, and I'm John Gager. The sixth commandment forbids murder. In the Sermon on the Mount, Jesus raised the bar, though, and connects murder to anger. Today in the Word, we read in Matthew 5, verse 22, "Anyone who says, 'You fool,' will be in danger of the fire of hell." That same verse goes on to say that to be angry at someone and to insult them are all equivalent actions. As Proverbs indicates, the sin of anger multiplies out to other related sins. To be angry in this context means to desire to harm, damage, or destroy, the opposite of loving our neighbor. One commentator explains that the anger here is ongoing or continuing anger, not a momentary emotion, but a deliberate and resentful choice to remain angry. Now, if we have been angry in this way, including feeling scorn or hatred for another, or expressing derision or disrespect for them, well, we have broken the sixth commandment. That is, we have broken the spirit of the commandment, God's standard of true holiness, and are deserving judgment and hell. As followers of Christ, we must therefore rid ourselves of anger and rage. As with Cain, this sin crouches at our door and waits for us to yield to temptation. Godly love, by contrast, is not easily angered. In James' practical words, everyone should be quick to listen, slow to speak, and slow to become angry. You can dig deeper into this study as you visit our website at todayintheword.org. And why not invite a friend to join you as well? todayintheword.org.
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19: In the Netflix movie Enola Holmes 3, our title character is set to marry her beloved Lord Tewkesbury. But on the wedding day, Enola receives some bad news. Her big brother Sherlock has been kidnapped, along with her future mother-in-law, and Enola believes that her old foe Moriarty is behind it all. The game is afoot. Enola Holmes 3 is rated PG-13, and violence is a big reason why. We see lots of fighting and several people die. There's also more sensual content here than in previous films. But this is still a clever, fun mystery that doesn't push outside of its PG-13 bounds. We're giving Enola Holmes 3 a fitting 3 out of 5 for family friendliness. Read the full review at PluggedIn.com/radio. I'm Jonathan McKee for Plugged In by Focus on the Family.
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20: 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It relentlessly seeks its objective until satisfied. Sin involves a pursuit of everything not of God. Repentance is the turning of our heart from sin and seeking God alone. God does not play a game of hide and seek. He stands before and among his creation with the desire to be fully known. Jesus came for this very purpose and told us clearly that he is not only the way, he is also the door. He said in Matthew 7:7, "Ask and it will be given to you. Seek and you will find. Knock and the door will be opened to you." Where is your heart leading you? Seek God's face only and you will be satisfied completely.
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27: When I saw that this message was on the schedule for today, I couldn't help but think how timely it was for me, because I look back over my shoulder. These have been the most challenging days of my life as I've been recovering from rather paralyzing disease. God has been good. I've made recovery. I'm strengthened. But boy, was I weak, and many days still find that weakness. And yet I find this to be true. When I am weak, he is strong. Sometimes when I felt like I couldn't preach, I've preached, and it's almost like I've been standing alongside of me. Somebody else was preaching. This is what happens when you know the Lord and the dynamic of his presence in your life. So from 2 Corinthians chapter 12, verses 7 through 10, we're going to spend 2 days talking about finding strength through weakness. Stay with us for every moment. And don't forget, we are excited about going to the Caribbean. We always are excited about going there, especially in the wintertime when everybody's cold and they want to get away from the wind and the snow and see some blue water and sunshine. And that's what we'll do right after Christmas. We do this every year. It's our annual conference cruise to help us review the year and prepare for the new one. It's a great way to do it, and it gives you the time that you can sit in a beautiful place with the beautiful scenery and ask God to speak to your heart, and he does. If you're not planning to go with us, why don't you make some plans to do so? You can find out all about it. And the dates are December 26th through January the 2nd. will be aboard this beautiful cruise ship on New Year's Day, New Year's Eve. We'd like to have you with us. Find out about it as you go to our website and check it out. Here is part one of Finding Strength Through Weakness.
0: Back in August of 1955, Canon H.K. Luce of Durham, England, wrote a letter to the London Times deploring the fact that Billy Graham had been given an invitation to come and speak at the University of Cambridge. Billy Graham's approach, argued the canon, would be unthinkable before a university audience. In fact, he said, Billy Graham will be laughed out of the court. Now, this began a long and lively correspondence in England's great newspaper as Billy Graham prepared to come there and speak. He was, at that time, only 36 years of age, but even at 36, he had had great experience and would have been acceptable in any audience that you can imagine. But the thought of going to Cambridge University to speak to the aristocratic audience of that university began to weigh heavily on Billy Graham. Writing in his own biography some 40 years later, Billy Graham quotes a personal letter that he wrote to John R. Stott in England about his coming to Cambridge. He said, I have been deeply concerned and in much thought about our Cambridge mission this autumn. I do not know if I have ever felt more inadequate and totally unprepared for a mission. And as I think over the possibility for messages, I realize how shallow and weak my presentations are. In fact, Billy Graham said, I was so overwhelmed with my unpreparedness for this invitation that I almost decided to cancel my appearance. And were it not for the fact that plans have gone so far, I would have done it, but perhaps it's best to go through with it. And go through with it, he did. And I will tell you what happened at the end of this message. Often the descriptions that are used to describe the Christian experience are apparent contradictions. We call them paradoxes. I never realized there were so many of them in the New Testament until I began to be sensitive to this truth. And as I would read my Bible, I would say, oh, there's another one. The Bible teaches us that the way up is the way down. That God resists the proud, but he lifts up the humble. And we saw how that worked in the life of the Lord Jesus, who left heaven and humbled himself even to the death of the cross and was highly exalted so that one day every knee will bow before him. And today we come to another paradox. We find ourselves face to face with a disconnect in the words of the Bible. What we are about to read makes no sense on paper. It made no sense in Paul's day. It makes even less sense in our day. It is a strange statement, a seemingly contradictory statement. And it was made by Paul, who was one of the best-read men of his day, a graduate of the University of Tarsus, a postgraduate student of Gamaliel. Yet, here is Paul writing to the Corinthians in the 12th chapter and the 10th verse. And at the end of the verse, he makes this statement. He says, for when I am weak, then I am strong. For when I am weak, then I am strong. As you begin to explore the context of this statement, if you go back to the beginning of 2 Corinthians, you will discover that the entire book is filled with truths like this. In the first chapter of 2 Corinthians, Paul talks about finding comfort through suffering. In the fourth chapter, he talks about finding life through death. In the third chapter, he talks about finding glory through shame. And here in chapters 12 and 13, he talks about finding strength in weakness. It is clear from understanding this book that at the core of Paul's concept of Christianity were these apparently contradictory statements that tug at your intellect to make you stop and ask, what could this possibly mean? This is the message that is wrapped up in the passage of Scripture to which we have opened today. 2 Corinthians chapter 12 is a well-known passage of Scripture. Here we are introduced to an experience that Paul the Apostle had. It was an amazing thing that Almighty God had done for him. By divine appointment, Paul had been lifted up to see the glories of heaven. It was so awesome to Paul that he didn't even know how to explain it. In the first six verses of the 12th chapter, he tries to tell us about it, and he doesn't even want to take full credit for it. He says, I knew a man once who was lifted up to heaven. He's talking about himself. He said, whether in the body or out of the body, I don't know. Paul wasn't willing to tell us all that happened. Maybe he was not capable of telling us all that happened. But what Paul does know is this. On a certain occasion, because of divine appointment, he had been lifted up to see the glories of heaven, and no man had ever seen them before. But something is about to happen as the result of that in Paul's life that he could not possibly have predicted. He is about to experience weakness in his life. The experience of weakness in the believer's life is the beginning of our understanding of this passage. And we ask, first of all, why would weakness ever be experienced? Why is Paul going to have weakness in his life, having had this glorious experience recorded for us in the first six verses? Because God takes a different view of things than we do. That's why. God sees us, and he sees all that is behind us and before us. And God knew that this great exaltation and revelation, while it was a great experience for Paul, was potentially dangerous. It could have called Paul from his mission and caused his downfall. Two times Paul explains this to us in the text. Two times he says this, lest I should be exalted above measure. Eugene Peterson's paraphrase puts it this way. He has Paul saying, lest I should get the big head. Have you ever had the big head? Paul is saying, I was given this weakness, this experience in my life, and God allowed it because he didn't want me to get overwhelmed with the importance of what had happened, so that Paul would not be ruined by his heavenly vision. God allowed Satan to send a thorn into Paul's life. Paul tells us that the thorn given to him was for the purpose of humbling him and preventing him from boasting of his revelations. The humility of his life became a precondition of the indwelling power of Christ. There's interesting logic behind all of this. Had Paul not been humbled by the thorn in his flesh, he would have been tempted to boast of the divine visions as though they were his own. He would have used them to exalt himself, but this would have amounted to denying God's power in his life. Instead of giving God the glory for what happened, he could have taken the glory to himself. Indeed, it would have been tantamounting to usurping the role of God's glory in his own life, which is unthinkable. In other words, where there is pride and arrogance, there cannot, by definition, be the divine power of God, and God knew that. So why is weakness experienced? Well, in Paul's case, God allowed weakness in his life to keep him from something far worse than the weakness he was experiencing. Now, how is this weakness expressed? Look down at your Bibles at verse 7. A thorn in the flesh was given to me, a messenger of Satan to buffet me, lest I be exalted above measure. How many of you know Satan's on a leash? Did you know that? We learn that in the book of Job, don't we? Satan's on a leash. How many of you know that Satan can't do anything God doesn't give him permission to do? Right now, he's being given a great deal of freedom, but one of the days in the future, that's all going to end. But in this situation, God allowed Satan, according to the scripture, to drive a stake into Paul's life. Literally, the word thorn is the word for stake. God allowed Satan to buffet Paul. Really, the word buffet means to beat up. What happened was, after he got back from his visitation in heaven and what he saw that was so awesome, one day he was blindsided by something the Bible refers to as a stake being driven into his life and being buffeted or beaten by Satan. What was this thorn? I have absolutely no idea, nor does anybody else, even though many claim to have figured it out. Some people think that it was the loss of Paul's eyesight. I can't think of anything that would have been more of a broadside to the great intellectual apostle than to be put in such a situation where he could no longer read his manuscripts or his scrolls. I am a student, and once in a while I've thought about what it would be like not to be able to take my books down off the shelves and open them up and be able to read them clearly, or use my computer as I write and as I study. Some people think that's what happened to Paul, and one of the reasons they say that is because in the book of Galatians, and in the 6th chapter and the 11th verse, Paul, writing to the Galatian believers,

0: for you, very important. When God told Paul that his grace was sufficient for him, which is at the end of this passage, he was simply assuring the apostle that while his thorn would not be removed, everything that he needed to deal with that thorn would be provided and available to him at all times and in sufficient supply. Just as he writes in 2 Corinthians chapter 9 about the grace of God, Paul would understand that his God was able to make all grace abound so that always having all sufficiency in all things, he would have an abundance. So first of all, he didn't take away his weakness. He gave him sufficient provision. And then along with that, he gave him supernatural power. Notice at the end of verse 9, "For my strength is made perfect in weakness." The Lord told Paul that the only way he would ever experience the fullness of the power of God was to be made aware of his own weakness without it. A.B. Simpson commented on this verse on an occasion, and he said, "Here is the secret of divine all-sufficiency. To come to the end of everything in ourselves and in our circumstances, when we reach this place, we will stop asking for sympathy because of our hard situation or bad treatment, for we will recognize these things as the very conditions of our blessing, and we will turn from them to God and find in them a claim upon God's power." The experience of weakness in the believer's life illustrated by Paul, the exchange for weakness, God's provision of supernatural grace and supernatural power. Now notice what happened at the end of this exchange is that there is an end of weakness, not Paul's weakness, but weakness in Paul. He says in verses 9 and 10 that when this happened to him, when through his weakness God's power descended upon him, two things happened. First of all, he discovered a new ability. He says in verse 9, "Therefore, most gladly, I will rather boast in my infirmities that the power of Christ may rest upon me." Paul came to understand, men and women, that his thorn in the flesh was God working in his life. And what God told Paul was this. He said, "Son, you are not going to be without the grace you need to do your job and get through this. You will not be without strength to be my ambassador, but the creative difference from now on is going to be like this. Your weakness is going to serve to magnify my greatness and my glory in such a way that no one will ever again be able to explain you in human terms." And that's what happened. That's what happened to Paul. In that moment, as he describes this experience, it became no longer about Paul and all about Christ. It came to the place where Paul, as gifted as he was, as intellectual as he was, as learned and disciplined as he was, all of that was put aside in his weakness. And the power of Almighty God filled the vacuum. He discovered a new ability. And then he discovered a new attitude. Oh, how many of you know we could use some new attitudes these days? Have you heard all the complaining and griping about all the stuff that's going on? I mean, this is a sorry thing. We live in such terrible times. Paul said that what happened when God allowed this experience in his life is he developed a new attitude. Notice what he says in verse 10. "Therefore, I take pleasure in infirmities and in reproaches and in needs and in persecutions and in distresses for Christ's sake. For when I am weak, then I'm strong." Now, please hear me. Paul's not a masochist. He's not saying, "Oh, I just love it when I'm hurting so badly." He's not saying, "Lord God, pour out your wrath on me. The harder, the better." No, no, no. Paul is saying, "I now understand that even when I'm going through difficult times, it is because I am still in God's purview. I am still in God's plan. He's up to something in my life. And I take pleasure in it because I can't wait to see what God's going to do."
1: Amen. We'll have more of this tomorrow. This is an exciting concept. It certainly does put things in perspective, which is what this series is all about. Making sense of it all, seeing the world with a biblical perspective. You know, the Bible has played an essential role in American history, and as we celebrate 250 years of history in our nation, we need to remember that from the Mayflower to modern times, America's been moved and intellectually built from the Bible. It's been a lamp to our feet and a light to our path. And that's why during this month, when we major on this celebration, we're making available a very special book called 100 Bible Verses That Made America from Rob Morgan, 360 pages, a hardback book that you will really be blessed by. 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
3: Most people who verbally abuse their spouse are saying more about their own needs than they are about their spouse's character.
4: Dr. Gary Chapman with a Love Language Minute.
3: The verbal abuser has a deep need for self-worth. They are unconsciously seeking to elevate themselves by putting down the spouse. Of course, this is not an acceptable way to build one's self-esteem. The spouse who wants to have a positive influence will affirm the need, but reject the behavior by saying something like this: "I know that you must be terribly frustrated to speak to me in that manner. I wish I could hear you and help, but I'm so pained by the words that I cannot listen. If you could write me a note telling me what you feel and how strongly you feel it, maybe I could be there for you." This statement acknowledges the inner struggle of the abuser, but refuses to accept the destructive behavior. Friend, this is a step in the right direction.
5: Open the Bible with Colin Smith.
6: Some people think of salvation as a deal in which God offers forgiveness and life in exchange for our repentance and faith. But that's not the gospel. Salvation is a gift. By grace you have been saved. If God were to ask you on the last day why he should let you into heaven, the answer is not your good works, your repentance, or even your faith. After all, your faith could always be stronger than it is, and your repentance is never complete. No, your salvation rests entirely on Jesus Christ and what he has done for you. Faith is simply an open hand that receives what he offers, and repentance is the response of a heart that gladly receives Jesus.
5: Are you open to discovering what the Bible says about God? Well, then come to OpenTheBible.org.
7: This is Max McLean. Why is God so concerned that no one deceive us? Listen to the Bible from Ephesians 5. "Let no one deceive you with empty words, for because of such things God's wrath comes on those who are disobedient. Therefore do not be partners with them. For you were once darkness, but now you are light in the Lord. Live as children of light, for the fruit of light consists in all goodness, righteousness, and truth. And find out what pleases the Lord. Have nothing to do with the fruitless deeds of darkness, but rather expose them, for it is shameful even to mention what the disobedient do in secret. But everything exposed by the light becomes visible, for it is light that makes everything visible." From Ephesians 5. Listen to the Bible. It's great for the soul.
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11: 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That little baby in its mother's arms became Judas, slowly, gradually, progressively.

0: Someone once said, sin will take you farther than you want to go, keep you longer than you want to stay, and cost you more than you want to pay. 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Here's Philip DeCourcy.
1: We're going to look at Judas, and sermon I've entitled The Kiss of Death. And that's significant in more ways than one. In some sense, when he kissed Jesus, he fingered Christ out for death. But in another tragic sense, it was a kiss of death to Judas himself, because he had continued to reject the gospel. And the light of the gospel was getting dimmer and dimmer in his life until Satan enters his heart and he's lost for all of eternity. And there's great warnings in the study of Judas, and I think we should look at them. So let's be challenged by the sad fact that the night Judas betrayed Christ, he also betrayed himself. He bartered away his soul for 30 pieces of silver. When he planted that kiss on the cheeks of Christ, it was a kiss of death for him as much as for Christ. In a very real sense, he kissed the door of heaven and went to hell because Jesus had said, I am the door. If any man comes in and goes out through me, he will be saved. We're going to look at his pedigree and we're going to look at his privileges. And I think there's several things to learn. Let's look at his pedigree, his background, his upbringing. Maybe we can learn something. Maybe there's a clue there as to how he's going to turn out. I come up with a couple of thoughts I think's worth just spending a little bit of time on and applying God's word, thinking out the implications of his pedigree. And here's one of the implications. Wouldn't you agree with me, given the fact that his name was Judas, his mom and dad gave him the name Judah. Judah means praise. And so with the choosing of that name, you have in that name their aspirations, their dreams. But their son would grow up to betray the one who was the lion of the tribe of Judah. Here's the first thought that grabbed me. Wasn't Judas a grave disappointment to his parents? The night he betrayed the Lord Jesus with a kiss, he betrayed his home. He betrayed his mom and dad. And we need to be challenged by that. The Bible encourages us to live in a way that is honorable and one that honors our mother and father, that brings joy to their hearts and gladness to their lives. There's a series of verses back in Proverbs chapter 10 and verse 1 would get us started. Listen to these wise words. A wise son makes glad a father, but a foolish son is a grief to his mother. The Word of God is warning us, don't make your mom and dad sad. Make them glad. Make them rejoice concerning the day you were born. Grow up to honor them. Grow up to do things that please them and bring glory to the God that they committed you to when you were born. Give you another verse, Proverbs 15, verse 20, underscores the same thing. A wise son makes a father glad, but a foolish man despises his mother. Proverbs 17, 21, he who begets a scoffer does so to his sorrow, and the father of a fool has no joy. Oh, the heartache of a prodigal son. Oh, the heartache of a disobedient daughter. Tears the heart out of a parent and stomps on it. And Judas is a warning. Judas is a warning to us not to be like that, not to do that. In fact, Mark 14, 21 says that it would have been better for him not to have been born. Isn't that a sad commentary? He cursed the day he was born by the way he lived. He made it a regret and a remorse to those that knew him. Now, here's my point. May God give every son and give every daughter, whether we're young or old, we're all someone's son and we're all someone's daughter. May God give us the grace to live in such a way that we please them. Now, we're not to please them and displease God, all right? I'm thinking about the best circumstances. May we live to please them. May we live to give them something to talk about and praise God for. Because you see, the mark of the unregenerate heart and the mark of a declining society is a disrespect for parents. Listen to what the Bible says, Proverbs 20:20. Whoever curses his father or his mother, his lamp will be put out in the deep darkness. We respect them by our manners, our courtesy, our words. We need to respect our parents. We need to seek their counsel. We need to obey. We need to recognize their authority. We need to accept their correction. Proverbs 15:5 tells us that a wise son heeds the correction of his parents. A fool despises his father's instruction, but he who receives correction is prudent. That correction can be the rod. That correction can be verbal. That correction can be the removal of privileges. There are all kinds of ways our mums and dads correct us, and we should heed that correction. The Bible says in Hebrews 12:9 that our fathers took no pleasure when they disciplined us, but they knew it was for our good because they loved us. And then the writer says, and so God loves his children and corrects them. Here's another thing you can do, excel in life. Proverbs 10:5 tells us that indeed, he who gathers in summer is a wise son. He who sleeps in harvest is a son who causes shame. Over in Proverbs 27, we have an interesting verse in verse 11. My son, be wise and make my heart glad that I may answer him who reproaches me. When a man's character is challenged, when a man's home is attacked, the Bible says one of the ways he can define and defend his character is he can point to his son and he can point to his daughter because they have lived a life of excellence. And so you and I need to excel in life. We need to get up and get a job, take responsibility for our lives, excel in life. That's what sons and daughters ought to do. I can tell you, I disappointed them many times, just in case I thought I told you that to think I'm a good guy. It's just an insight. A couple of things and we'll move on. Care for them. 1 Timothy 5:4. That's the passage on taking care of widows in the church. And the church is a responsibility to help those who are in need financially or physically. But before they get onto the widow's list, Paul wants to know, do they have family? And is the family Christian? And if there's a Christian son or daughter, we would expect them to take care of their mother or take care of their father. There's a phrase in there you ought to get your kids to memorize. It said, repay their parents. Okay? My girls owe me about $3 million, I think, at this point. Somewhere around there. I'm going to draw on that investment sometime in the future. Okay? All jokes aside, powerful verse. Care for them. So you've got this, you know, respect them, submit to their authority, accept their correction, seek their counsel, make them proud through the way you live. And I think another thing would serve Christ. Serve Christ, 2 Timothy 1:3-5, where Paul says about Timothy, we looked at it on Mother's Day, the faith I see in you, I saw in your mother and your grandmother. No doubt, Eunice and Lois were excited to see Timothy, John, Paul in the preaching of God's word. What is it? 3 John 1:4, where John says, I rejoice, and he's speaking spiritually, but there's got to be an application. I rejoice that my children walk in the truth. I remember in my first church in Northern Ireland, Mrs. Dean used to visit her. She was a widow. She didn't get out that often. She had two sons back in Northern Ireland, one a businessman, one a policeman, but she had a daughter, the light of her life, Ruth. But Ruth was in Africa, Senegal, doing mission work with her husband, David. She was a widow. Her husband died on Christmas Day. I always made it a point around Christmas to go and visit her just before that time. She would kind of be sad. Her husband wasn't with her anymore, and then she would kind of cry a little about the fact that Ruth wasn't here with the kids. But then through the tears, Mrs. Dean would always say, but Pastor, I rejoice that my children walk in the truth. I'll give them up for Christ, because that's what it's all about. What heartache Judas must have brought to his mother and father from the tribe of Judah. The Messiah arrives. Judas is part of the band, and he squanders it all. One last thought would be communicate gratitude. Proverbs 31:28. Concerning the virtuous woman, her children will rise up and call her blessed, and her husband will praise her. That's another way we can honor our parents, by appreciating them, thanking them for all their kindness, all their faithfulness, all their sacrifice. Some of them started out with so little. We've got so much because we're all on the back of their sacrifice, all on the back of their investment, their prayers, their kindness. What a blessing they are to know the security of a home, food on the table, clean sheets to sleep in, roof over your head, laughter around a table, the Word of God opened, prayers heard, churches visited, worship given. Man, what a tragedy. Should any one of us escape that influence and not appreciate it? Okay, that's kind of one of the thoughts that got to me. Here's another thought that got me, but I thought about his pedigree. The night he betrayed Jesus, he betrayed his mother and father. Secondly, when we look at that act in Luke 22, he kisses the Lord Jesus, where Jesus says, "Have you come to betray the Son of Man with a kiss?" That's a low point in Judas's life. And you ask yourself, how did he get there? I mean, how do we get from a mother in a maternity ward, nursing little Judas, pouring into him that name, prayers and wishes that he would grow up to praise God and God would be praised, to the fact that his name has become a byword? We'd never name our child Judas, maybe our dog. But even that, we wouldn't do that to the mooch, you know? So here's the issue. How do we get from there, the beginning, the background, the pedigree, to here, the betrayal? We're going to see there are a few specifics that affect his decision. But can I give you a basic answer to that question? How does that happen? The simple answer is over time. That's how it happens. Bit by bit. Choice by choice. That's how it happens. Listen to what Leslie Flynn says in his book, The 12. Judas was not a traitor when Jesus chose him. To depict him as an unkempt hoodlum lurking in the bushes with a threatening expression, with an assassin's intent, is to forget he must have been an average man, much like the people who sat beside us in church. The fact that Jesus selected him indicates Judas possessed the same potential as the other disciples. But you know, he will be called a devil. That's how he will be described in John 6, verse 70, and John 17, verse 12. How does this boy called Judas, from a godly home, patriotic home, become a devil, so to speak, a tool, an instrument of the kingdom of darkness to snuff out the light of the world? Over time, that's how it happens. You see, when Jesus is on the eve of his crucifixion, the night he was betrayed, he smokes Judas out, right? Remember that scene in the upper room? One of you is going to betray me. Now, interesting, guys, they all didn't turn around and go, "I knew it was him." That's not what happened. Is it I? Is it me? No, it's him. And it says, and Satan entered his heart, and his doom was sealed. How did Satan enter his heart? Because according to Ephesians 4:27, we are warned not to give place to the evil one. Paul says, don't give place to the devil. The Greek word is an interesting word. You veterans would appreciate it. It means beachhead. You know, I've stood on the cliffs of Normandy with tears in my eyes and a sense that I'm standing on hallowed ground. And I've tried to imagine our men trying to get a foothold on Omaha Beach and raining bullets and bombs. Because the Germans know, man, when they got a foothold, the Allies are moving towards Berlin. That's our word. And here's the issue. Judas gave Satan a beachhead. He turned his life over to Satan bit by bit, decision by decision, day by day. He toyed with sin. He lingered in the valley of disobedience. He bartered away his conscience with every bad decision, and he silenced his conscience. Piece by piece, he sold his soul for 30 pieces of silver. Listen, folks, sin never stays the same. That little baby in its mother's arms became Judas. who sold the Son of Man for 30 pieces of silver. How do we get from there to here? Slowly, gradually, progressively. And I want to be warned in my life, and I want you to be warned, that's what happens. Sin is a cancer. It's like melanoma. It's just a little spot, a discoloring on the skin. If you don't cut it out, I've got two in my forehead, pre-cancer. Going to get them dealt with soon again. Got to keep watching that. Because cancer starts out small. If you don't deal with it radically, it metastasizes and it'll take your life. And that's what happens in Judas's case. He silences the voice of God, turns it down over time. He makes the wrong decisions, some small leading to something larger, leading to something greater. And that's the way sin works, right? Doesn't James say it? When sin is finished, it brings forth death. When sin is finished, when you're enjoying your sin, my friend, and the clouds of God's judgment are not gathering over your head and you're having a gay old time and you begin to think, you know what, those preachers are all wrong. Nothing wrong with sin. This is cool. I'm enjoying it. I'm getting away with it. I'm prospering. I mean, you're in the middle of the story. When sin is finished, the last chapter, it'll be death for you. There's a way that seems right unto a man, but the end thereof is the way of death. In fact, you read about Judas in Luke 22. I know we're speaking of a physical act where he went out, but I often wonder if it isn't a little bit of a commentary. It says that Judas went his way, and so he did. There's a way that seems right unto a man, but the end thereof is death. In fact, the book of Proverbs talks about that a lot. Give you two incidences, sexual sin, or falling into the arms of a seductress, committing adultery, jumping over the boundaries of God's law regarding sexual behavior, and it all seems good at the start. Listen to what Proverbs 5 verse 3 says, "For the lips of an immoral woman drip honey, and her mouth is smoother than oil." Sweet, enjoyable, pleasurable, she is. The act is, for the moment. But here's what it says. In the end, she is as bitter as wormwood and sharp as a two-edged sword. Her feet go down to death. Her steps lay hold of hell. When you're in the middle of your sin, my friend, just as I'm in the middle of my Christian life and God's not finished with me, the devil's not finished with you. And sin hasn't told its full story. Here's another area, alcohol. I don't think the Bible teaches total abstinence. Now, I've chosen not to drink. I think it's a wisdom choice for me. But there is a warning in God's word for those that would make that choice. Verse 29, who has woe? Who has sorrow? Who has contentions? Who has complaints? Who has wounds without cause? Who has redness of eyes? Those who linger long at the wine? Those who go in search of mixed wine? Do not look on the wine when it is red, when it sparkles in the cup, when it swirls around smoothly. At last, it bites like a serpent and stings like a viper. Budweiser will never show you an alcoholic in their ad. Now, they'll show you a backyard party. They'll show you a summer day where everybody's having a great old time and they're just cracking the cans open. But the Bible would say, hey, there's a lot of danger in all of that. And certainly with alcohol, there's a danger. At last, it can strike like a serpent. 1 in 10 people who take that first glass of wine will become an alcoholic. That's just statistically true. That's why Adrian Rogers used to like to make this analogy. He was in Memphis, we're in Los Angeles. So imagine you're at LAX tomorrow morning. It's Southwest. They let you pick whatever seat you want. And so you come down the gangway. You're about to get into the Southwest 737. That's all they ever fly. And the air hostess says, we want you to know you can pick your seat. But once we get the cruising altitude, 1 in every 10 seats going to drop out the bottom of the aircraft in flight. How do you like those odds? I mean, 1 in 10. You might be 1 in the 9, but you might be 1 in the 10. And you will live to live this sad prophecy that at the last, wine will bite you like a viper. But it's just an analogy to the fact that sin is progressive. It starts with that first drink. And then you kind of lose control and you binge a little bit. And then the binge becomes an addiction and addiction becomes destructive. You kiss that immoral woman, her lips taste good. Her embrace is warm. The circumstances are right. But in the end, she's as bitter as wormwood, and her steps lay hold of death. I was reading a great sermon by Spurgeon. Recommend it. Find it on the internet. Just Google Spurgeon and his sermon, Little Sins. It's a great sermon. Spurgeon on little sins. And then he warns about how little sins lead to greater sins. And he gives this analogy back in his day in Victorian England. A burglar would often take a child with him. And they would pick the house they were going to break into and steal the stuff from. And they would pick a little window, you know. Most of the windows in the house were closed, but there might be a little smaller window in the bathroom or somewhere in the house. And the thief would lift the child up in his arms and push the kid through the little window. And then the kid would be inside the house. That was a window that thief or burglar couldn't get in, but the child could get in. Once the child gets in, the child scampers down the stairs, along the hallway, and opens the front door, and the burglar's in, and the silver's gone. And Spurgeon said, that's what sin is like. The little sin that you play with and embrace. It's like the little child. You're going to let it into your house. You're going to let it into your life. It'll open the door to greater sin and deeper evil. It's a great analogy. Sin never stays the same. That's why John Owen, the great Puritan, said, be killing sin or sin will be killing you. You and I need to burn and cut out and repent of and deal with any entrance of sin into our lives.
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0: 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I'm Wayne Shepherd, inviting you back again next time for another challenging message on Judas Iscariot. That's coming up Tuesday here on Know the Truth. Today's program was produced and sponsored by Know the Truth Incorporated. Jesus said, "You shall know the truth, and the truth shall make you free."

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1: Some people think of salvation as a deal in which God offers forgiveness and life in exchange for our repentance and faith. But that's not the gospel. Salvation is a gift. By grace you have been saved. If God were to ask you on the last day why he should let you into heaven, the answer is not your good works, your repentance, or even your faith. After all, your faith could always be stronger than it is, and your repentance is never complete. No, your salvation rests entirely on Jesus Christ and what he has done for you. Faith is simply an open hand that receives what he offers, and repentance is the response of a heart that gladly receives Jesus.
0: Are you open to discovering what the Bible says about God? Well, then come to OpenTheBible.org.
2: SRN News, I'm Rich Thomason in Washington. Iran, Ukraine, and more. It's a packed agenda for this week's NATO summit in Turkey. President Trump departs Washington for Ankara later today, and he will be front and center at the gathering.
3: Since Mark Rutte took over as NATO Secretary General nearly 2 years ago, he has spent much of his time trying to keep the U.S. committed to the world's biggest military alliance. Trump has long accused NATO allies for spending too little on defense. They have taken substantial steps to address those concerns, only to face fresh criticism after declining to join the war against Iran. This year's summit is being hosted by Turkish President Recep Tayyip Erdogan. His close relationship with Trump may help keep the American president at the table, but it's unlikely to mend the rifts. I'm Rika Ann Garcia.
2: Nearly 40 huge wildfires are still going strong across the West, most of them scattered around Colorado, Utah, New Mexico. Flooding a concern from parts of the Midwest and New England. And while there has been relief from the oppressive heat for many, some parts of the East still dealing with that heat dome that's made for so much misery across such a vast area in recent days. What is this fascination with socialism and its sibling communism among so many younger Americans? Former Trump economic advisor Steve Moore says record is very clear, adding that President Reagan was well aware of that.
4: Free enterprise and free markets work, and communism and socialism are a failure. And of course, he was 100% correct. That's what led to the collapse of the Soviet Union. It's, guess what? Socialism doesn't work. It's why the boat people left Cuba and risked their lives to come to the United States.
2: Moore speaking with the Salem Radio Network, confident that eventually the truth will win out. Wall Street getting back to work this morning following the long holiday weekend. The Dow opens at 52,900. That is a record high. This is SRN News. Americans weigh in on faith and country.
5: A new poll from the Public Religion Research Institute finds that 44% of Americans agree that God has granted America a special role in human history, down from a high of 64% back in 2013. 6 in 10 adults agree that the country is in danger of losing its culture and identity, including its traditional identity as a predominantly Christian nation. And Americans are about split 50-50 on whether the values of Islam are at odds with American values. Michael Harrington reporting.
2: Malaysia is the latest country to try to protect young people from the dangers of the Internet. The government has started enforcing rules to prevent children under 16 from having social media accounts. The decision is part of a global effort to enhance safety protections. Existing users under 16 will have a month to manage their data before restrictions apply. Companies that fail to comply with the new rules will face hefty fines. This is SRN News. Election integrity. It's high on the list of priorities for Texas Republican Attorney General, U.S. Senate candidate Ken Paxton.
6: Speaking with me, Texas Attorney General and Republican Senate candidate Ken Paxton discussed why he believes election integrity is critical to the future of the country.
7: Because if you cannot protect your elections, the left will take them over by cheating. And once they control it, then they control the apparatus. They'll never let you go. They'll cheat forever. And so it's very important that you maintain that election integrity and that we gain it back through things like the Save America Act. Because if we lose that, we are going to lose the country because nothing else will be done. We'll be stuck in elections that are not true and not fair.
6: Willie Nelson, Washington.
2: President Trump to ring the opening bell this morning for the New York Stock Exchange as well as the NASDAQ Composite Index. He'll do so remotely from the Oval Office. The event is aimed at promoting the launch of Trump accounts, investment money benefiting children born during Mr. Trump's current term in the White House. SRNNews.com.
8: 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Wildland firefighters gathering at Las Colonias Park Sunday to honor three crew members killed fighting what would become the 30,000-acre Snyder Fire near Glade Park. Emily Barker, Nick Hutchardson, and Sydney Watson died after being overrun by flames June 27th. Officials praising their courage and remembering their sacrifice. The fire now 95% contained, with mop-up continuing. The Aspen Acres Fire in Pueblo and Custer counties has grown to more than 89,000 acres, making it Colorado's seventh largest wildfire on record. New evacuations orders issued in Fremont County as crews work to protect nearby communities. Firefighters report improving conditions with containment, now about 14%. No word on the condition of a motorcycle rider who suffered life-threatening injuries in a crash on the night of the 4th of July. Grand Junction police say speed was a possible factor in the crash on the 2200 block of Gunnison Avenue. I'm Libby Pelletier in the News Center.
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11: Good morning, Zane Matthews with your Monday morning light here on KJOL, local Christian radio. Welcome back from your holiday weekend. We've got some great music to start the day and your week, including Selah, Yet Not I, But Christ, But Through Christ in Me. I've got All Creatures, Stephen Curtis Chapman, and we'll hear the latest from Jordan St. Cyr, It's Wild Love. Weather today for Grand Junction and Delta, sunny and hot with some patchy smoke and a high of 99, 67 tonight. And then on Tuesday, a 20% chance of showers and a high of 99. For Montrose, today sunny with patchy smoke and a high 94. Tuesday, 30% chance of rain and a high of 93. Right now in Grand Junction, it is 70, 59 in Montrose. Delta, 59. It's 61 in Fruita. Rifle, 55. In Paonia, it's 57. Cedar Ridge, 61. And in Meeker, it's 48.
12: Hi, this is Pastor Paul Espinoza of Junction Community Church. Today's good news verse is Philippians 2, 1 and 2. Therefore, if you have any encouragement from being united with Christ, if any comfort from his love, if any common sharing in the Spirit, if any tenderness and compassion, then make my joy complete by being like-minded, having the same love, being one in spirit and one in mind. That's today's good news verse from Philippians 2, 1 and 2. What gives

0: Back to Genesis with Dr. John Morris, president of the Institute for Creation Research. Dr. Morris, did plants evolve?
1: Chris, according to evolution, both plants and animals evolved from an original single-cell organism, which itself came from non-living chemicals. If you look in a book on plant evolution, you'll see many references to plants changing into other types. But when you look for the evidence, you'll be disappointed. Now, there is a lot of evidence that plants have varied over the years, but did they evolve from something else? We have lots of different kinds of algae and ferns and flowering plants, but no clue that any of these basic categories evolved from another. Each were created separately, just like it says in Scripture. In Genesis, we read that God created each basic type after their kind, not by changing one kind into another. Face it, Chris, evolution didn't happen. Now creation, that happened. And we read about that when we go back to Genesis.
0: Thanks, Dr. Morris. This is Chris O'Brien. Thanks for tuning in.
2: Well, Martin Luther was a well-known theologian and hymn writer, certainly not without controversy. But here's an interesting story. It was on this date, July 6th, 1527, that Martin Luther was having friends over for dinner. But as they arrived, he felt this intense buzzing in his left ear. He goes to lie down when suddenly he calls, "Water or I'll die." I mean, he thought he was going to die that night. After this, he experienced bouts of depression. But as he was working through those feelings, he ended up creating one of the most notable hymns in Christian history, "A Mighty Fortress is Our God, a Bulwark Never Failing, Our Helper, He Amid the Flood of Mortal Ills Prevailing." Psalm 18:2 says, "The Lord is my rock and my fortress and my deliverer, my God, my rock in whom I take refuge, my shield and the horn of my salvation, my stronghold, a mighty fortress is our God." Thank you, Martin Luther. Now here's Stephen Curtis Chapman on local Christian radio, KJOL.

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Thank you for coming along this morning and starting your Monday with Local Christian Radio, KJOL. Well, in Psalm 94, and we were studying this last week on the Bible quiz, the psalmist writes, when anxiety was... When anxiety was great within me, what happened? Your consolation brought joy to my soul. And he goes on to say, the Lord has become my fortress, the rock in whom I take refuge. You see, even though he was a believer, he wasn't immune to something like anxiety and worry, but he knew that God would help him through it. Mental health is the subject of today's Axe Hit today at 6:30, and my guest is Joni DeBrito. She's with Focus on the Family. She's a Christian licensed clinical social worker and marriage and family therapist. She's got some good information for people struggling with mental health or having family members who are struggling through that. That's coming up at 6:30 right here on KJOL.

0: There's Toby Mac and Forrest Frank. It's Heaven on My Mind. This is Morning Light on KJOL. I'm Zane Matthews. Thank you for listening, and thank you for supporting local Christian radio. Coming up, more great music, including Zach Williams. I've got that new one from Colton Dixon. We'll hear from Lauren Daigle and Sanctus Real. Weather today for Grand Junction and Delta, sunny and hot with patchy smoke, a high 99. Tuesday, 20% chance of showers, a high 99. And for Montrose today, sunny with patchy smoke, a high 94. And Tuesday, a 30% chance of rain with a high of 93.
1: With SRN News, I'm Rich Thomason in Washington. President Trump, who has pressed the NATO allies to spend more on defense, is getting ready to head to Turkey for the annual NATO summit. His agenda for the summit will include holding the allies' feet to the fire, pushing them to honor the previous commitments they made. The gathering to run through Wednesday. President will leave Washington later today. Russia's war on Ukraine will be among issues discussed at the meeting. Ukrainian President Zelensky will address the NATO allies. Overnight, Russia launched more deadly drone and missile strikes on Ukraine's capital city of Kiev. First, there was the dangerous and deadly heat. Now comes the rain, flooding rain, sweeping across parts of the Midwest, moving on into the east. Gas prices continue drifting lower. AAA's national average for a gallon of regular, $3.79. That's down a penny from yesterday. Dow futures are down 18 points. NASDAQ futures up 314. More details, srnnews.com.
2: Evacuation orders lifted after a wildfire near the Battlement Mesa Golf Course prompted residents to leave their homes for several hours late yesterday. The roughly 15-acre Battlement Trail fire started near a power pole. Fire crews contained the immediate threat and continued monitoring the area overnight. Civil lawsuits tied to the Sunset Mesa funeral director's case remain on hold as attorneys seek federal records tied to the criminal investigation. According to the Montrose Press, lawyers say key FBI documents could take years to obtain, delaying dozens of claims filed by families affected by the Montrose body broker scheme. Calls to 911 the night of the 4th of July were down compared to last year. Grand Junction police say a total 451 911 and non-emergency calls were handled by dispatchers. 533 calls were made in 2025. I'm Libby Pelletier in the News Center.
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0: Today, my guest is Joni DiBrito, licensed clinical social worker and licensed marriage and family therapist, and she currently works on the Focus on the Family counseling team. We're talking about mental health issues in families, and the first question, Dr. DiBrito, how prevalent are mental health issues in our country today?
4: Well, the statistics say that about one out of four people are struggling with a diagnosed mental health issue, but it's probably quite a bit higher.
0: You know, it almost feels like in Christian circles that the subject is somewhat taboo, and I wonder, is there a stigma attached to mental health issues among Christians and in the church?
4: I think there definitely is, probably because of a misunderstanding of the kind of diagnosis that's available now, and also the kind of help that's available. When the field of psychology first started, there were definitely some very questionable things that were going on, but those haven't gone on for decades and maybe over a century in many cases. So really, what you're looking at is that people are having struggles with their thinking and feelings and so forth, which means it's part of their brain, the way their brain is working. And if we can have problems with any other part of our body, including, you know, your tiniest little toe, why would we think that there can't ever be problems with our brains and the way our brains either are affected by the things that come with our genes? So there are certain biological things that people might be born with, or there are things, obviously, that we experience, like traumatic events that can be very, very difficult for people. So we now have some great ways of diagnosing and also providing great therapy for people.
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There's Ryan Stevenson, Matt Hammett, and Preach here on KJOL. Thank you for listening this morning. So great to have you along as we start this week. Here is a note for our friends in Montrose. Victory Baptist Church in Montrose is having vacation Bible school this week, and it goes from 5:30 until 8 p.m. for ages 4 through 6th grade. And it goes, starts today through Friday. The theme is Emerald Crossing, an Irish adventure through Psalm 23. We've got the information and a registration link at kjol.org. Now, here's that new one from Colton Dixon, In Spite of Me, on KJOL, where you hear the light. They say

Senior Citizen Wayne, that thank you song here on KJOL. Well, coming up on the Bible quiz at 7:20, we are moving into the book of Daniel. Going to spend just a little bit of time there and a couple of well-known stories there. Daniel in the Lion's Den, Shadrach, Meshach, and Abednego. And we'll start today in the first chapter. Daniel, the prize from Four Winds Coffee and Tea, coming up in about 30 minutes. Here's After Grace, I Still Need Jesus, here on KJOL, where you hear the light. Dear Stan.

0: The month of July is underway, and at KJOL, we're celebrating 25 years as the station where you hear the light. After the first advent of KJOL was sold in 2020, God graciously restored local Christian radio on July 1st of 2021. Since then, we've seen God's marvelous hand and blessing, and we are so grateful. And it goes without saying, though I will say it, thanks to you as our listening family for standing with us prayerfully and financially all these years. It's going to be exciting to see what God will do in the coming years. And again, thank you.
1: With SRN News, I'm Rich Thomason in Washington. A court appearance this week for the accused killer of a rising star in the conservative movement.
2: A five-day preliminary hearing is scheduled to start Monday for Tyler Robinson, the 23-year-old man accused of assassinating Charlie Kirk last September 10th while Kirk was addressing a crowd of thousands at Utah Valley University. Kirk's widow and parents are expected to be in court in Utah, and the hearing will be live-streamed. The proceedings focus on whether there's enough evidence to try Robinson for aggravated murder and whether the death penalty is warranted, which the prosecution is requesting. They say DNA consistent with Robinson's was found on the trigger of the rifle used to kill Kirk, as well as the fired cartridge casing, two unfired cartridges, and a towel used to wrap the weapon. Robinson has not entered a plea. I'm Donna Warner.
1: At least two dozen deaths blamed on the punishing heat wave that gripped such a large swath of the country in recent days.
3: After days of dangerous record-breaking heat across the East Coast, Southeast, and Southwest, officials are reporting a rising death toll and say many victims were found in homes without air conditioning. The storms left nearly 1 million customers across several states without power and raised the threat of flash flooding as scorching temperatures give way to the threat of powerful storms, widespread outages, and flooding concerns. Ken Lorman reporting.
1: President Trump is about to ring the Wall Street opening bell this morning. He'll do so remotely from the White House, aimed at drawing attention to Trump accounts, encouraging investment on behalf of newborns. Later today, the president will depart for Ankara, Turkey, and the annual NATO summit, that due to wrap up on Wednesday. Russia launched yet another drone and missile attack on Ukraine overnight, hitting the capital, Kiev, the strikes killing at least 18 people. This is SRN News. Young Americans are sharing their faith.
4: According to a poll of Protestant churchgoers released by Lifeway Research, members of Generation Z, ages 18 to 28 years old, say they told somebody else about Jesus nearly seven times in the past 6 months. Compare that to five times for millennials, six times for Generation X, and about three times for baby boomers. The survey also finds that about two-thirds of Gen Z form relationships with non-believers specifically to evangelize them. Michael Harrington reporting.
1: Turkish authorities detained a comedian whose stand-up routine drew complaints that it insulted religious values. The arrest of Deniz Gökçe this month, another bad sign for free speech and religious freedom in Turkey. President Erdogan has consolidated power during his more than two decades in office, and he's in the process of taking the country toward a more conservative interpretation of Islam. This is SRN News. Well, the White House has a problem with those entrusted with overseeing the national treasure that's known as America's Attic.
2: A report released late on Independence Day by the White House Domestic Policy Council calls leadership at the Smithsonian Institution radical activists who cannot be trusted, especially at the National Museum of American History. And the report indicates that President Donald Trump may be getting ready to install his own team. In March, Trump said he intended to force changes at the Smithsonian with an executive order, targeting funding programs that advanced dismissive narratives and improper ideology. Donna Warner, Washington.
1: UK-based TV, internet, and mobile phone provider Sky, which is owned by Comcast, has agreed to buy ITV's media and entertainment arm for up to $2.1 billion. The deal comes following months of talks to create a major competitor to the global streaming giants. SRNnews.com.
5: K-J-O-L. Hundreds gathering in Brant Junction yesterday to honor three firefighters killed June 27th battling what would eventually become known as the Snyder Fire near Glade Park. Emily Barker, Nick Hutchardson, and Sydney Watson remembered for their service and sacrifice. The Snyder Fire is listed 95% contained. Mop-up is continuing. Colorado's largest wildfire is now the seventh biggest in state history. The Aspen Acres fire has burned more than 89,000 acres in Pueblo and Custer counties. Thousands of people still under evacuation orders. Statewide, five major wildfires have scorched more than 190,000 acres. The Gold Mountain fire north of Ouray has now burned nearly 28,000 acres with 3% containment. Price of gas dropping in Colorado. The AAA average today, $3.67 a gallon. Grand Junction's average down 8 cents from a week ago, now $3.81. I'm Libby Pelletier in the News Center.
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0: Good morning, Zane Matthews with your Monday Morning Light on KJOL. Christian music and the Word of God to start the day. I've got music on the way from Mac Powell, Jeremy Camp. I've got Ann Wilson, Mercy Me. We'll have the Bible quiz at 7:20. Going to move into Daniel chapter 1 and our prize today from Four Winds Coffee and Tea. Weather today for Grand Junction and Delta, sunny and hot with patchy smoke and a high of 99, low tonight 67, and on Tuesday, a 20% chance of showers and a high of 99. For Montrose today, sunny with patchy smoke and a high 94, and Tuesday, a 30% chance of rain with a high of 93. Right now in Grand Junction, it is 72. Montrose, Hayes and 56. Delta also at 56. Fruta, 62. In Rifle, 56. Paonia, 59. Cedar Ridge has 60. And in Meeker, it's 48.
7: Hi, this is Pastor Paul Espinoza of Junction Community Church. Today's good news verse is Philippians 2, 1 and 2. Therefore, if you have any encouragement from being united with Christ, if any comfort from his love, if any common sharing in the Spirit, if any tenderness and compassion, then make my joy complete by being like-minded, having the same love, being one in spirit and one in mind. That's today's good news verse from Philippians 2, 1 and 2.

It's back-to-back selections from this year's Night Vision headliners, from Jeremy Camp to Ann Wilson, and Sunday sermons here on KJOL, where you hear the light.

The Bible quiz is coming up next here on KJOL. We're going to move into the Old Testament book of Daniel and revisit a couple of very familiar and well-known Bible stories. And I almost hate to use the word story because it makes it sound like it's, well, just a story or a fairy tale. And we know that is not the case. So just know that if and when I use the word story, I don't mean to imply that it's just a story, but these accounts are real faith builders, and we'll see that as we move through the narratives. Daniel chapter 1 is where we'll start today. The prize from Four Winds Coffee and Tea coming up right after the band Reeves, If I Didn't Have You, on KJOL, where you hear the light.

And it's time for the Bible quiz here on KJOL. And our prize today is from Four Winds Coffee and Tea. And we're starting something new today. We're going to spend a little time in the book of Daniel and a couple of well-known Bible narratives, Shadrach, Meshach, and Abednego in the fiery furnace, and, of course, Daniel in the lion's den. And we are introduced to these young men in the first chapter of Daniel, verse 6. Nebuchadnezzar, king of Babylon, came to Jerusalem and besieged it, and he brought these men in sort of as political hostages. And these young men were special. Cream of the crop. I mean, these guys were without any physical defect. They were handsome, they were smart, and qualified to serve in the king's palace. And they were treated very well by the king, no doubt about that. And here's the question today from verse 5. From the king's table, they were assigned a daily amount of what? From the king's table, they were assigned a daily amount of what? 254-5555 is the number to call, or text your answer to 995-5565. That's 995-KJOL. And the prize today from Four Winds Coffee and Tea.

It's Mercy Me and No Death here on local Christian radio, KJOL. And that song kind of grew on me after it came out, and I'm liking that a lot. Here on the Bible quiz today, no winner. Had a call, came in, but you can only win once every 3 weeks on the Bible quiz. That's kind of the standing rule. So, bummer. No winner today, but we are starting here in the first chapter of Daniel. And Jerusalem has been taken over by Nebuchadnezzar, the king of Babylon. And maybe he wanted some people working in his palace that were natives. Maybe their involvement in the governing of the people would make the people more receptive to this takeover. So he brings in these top-notch young men, good-looking, no physical defects. They were smart, quick learners. They're going to be taught the language and the literature of the Babylonians and trained for 3 years, and be well taken care of in the process, receiving from the king's table a daily amount of what? And the answer is a daily amount of food and wine. Food and wine. And the reason for that is because the king wanted these men to be strong and healthy. But then Daniel, who I'm sure wasn't too thrilled about being used by the Babylonian king and having to learn the language and the literature and all that. Well, he didn't want to eat the king's food. He did not want this food and wine. And we're going to take a closer look at that tomorrow on the Bible quiz here on KJOL.

0: There's Village Lights. It's Christ Our King here on KJOL, local Christian radio. I'm Zane Matthews. Thank you for listening this morning to Morning Light. Coming up, Breakpoint with John Stone Street. And then we've got some great music on the way from Naomi Faith. It's Last Word, that new one from Madison Watkins. And we're going to hear from Skillet. It's Anchor. And your Western slope forecast today for Grand Junction and Delta, sunny and hot with patchy smoke, a high of 99. Tuesday, a 20% chance of showers, a high of 99 degrees. In Montrose today, sunny with patchy smoke and a high of 94.
1: Welcome to Breakpoint, a daily look at an ever-changing culture through the lens of unchanging truth. For the Colson Center, I'm John Stone Street. An X user recently asked, is it ethical for me to charge 15% more for my rich clients? That kind of opportunism is not surprising or unusual for non-believers. Christian business owners should constantly be taking stock in how they operate, following the example that's set by the author of Hebrews, who asked for prayer for, and I quote, a clear conscience desiring to act honorably in all things. In a chapter published years ago that was entitled Why Johnny Can't Produce Christian Scholarship, theologian John Stackhouse said that Christian scholars have to work, quote, more than twice as hard because, after all, they have to be Christian, they have to be scholars, and then they have to be Christian scholars. The same framing would apply to Christians in business. Christians must always be first and foremost Christian. Christians in business, just as in any other vocation, should be competent and excellent in their craft. And also, they have to work hard at grounding the idea of business and the practice of business in Christian assumptions about work, about people, about profit, about culture, about ethics, and other things. And so, though a Christian business must involve more than just merely being moral and ethical, it certainly does not require less. Now, the biblical book of Proverbs offers a time-tested, God-breathed roadmap to living ethically, including speaking specifically about business practices. Chief among the qualities of wisdom, of course, are honesty and fair dealing. Proverbs 9 says it's better to be poor with integrity than to be a crooked fool. Proverbs 16 says it's better to live righteously with a little than to earn great revenues through injustice. It also says that a just balance and scales are the Lord's. All the weights in the bag are His work, end quote. And the scripture offers a sober, comforting reminder that God is Lord over heaven and earth, and that any work we have is a gift of His. He's the provider. He is just. If we orient the posture of our work around these truths, we can rest assured in His goodness and care. Thus, we need not grovel on the one end of the unemployment stream or steal for our portion on the other. Squeezing more money from a client who will not care or notice or suffer from it is obviously something considered good for business. Unless, that is, our work is seen by someone to whom we are both responsible and accountable. The Christian position is, of course, there is one by whom we are seen, from whose presence we are never able to escape. Now, Christians often struggle to see their work as being eternally significant in the same way as volunteering or quote-unquote doing ministry. Work is often viewed as something that adults have to do, and the relationship between employees and the employer as a merely transactional one. But our work in this world is not of this world. God gave work to Adam and Eve, even in paradise, and portions of Isaiah, 2 Timothy, Revelation, and elsewhere all suggest that we'll also work in the new heavens and new earth, enjoying the labor of our hands and the presence of God. And so, our work here can also be a reflection of that, a foretaste of that, a means to glorify God. For the Colson Center, I'm John Stone Street with Breakpoint. A special thanks today to Ira and Alice of Colton, California. Thank you for being a cornerstone monthly partner of the Colson Center. 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Today's Breakpoint was co-authored with Haley Wilson. And for more resources or to share this commentary with others, go to ColsonCenter.org/radio.
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There's Naomi Faith. It's Last Word here on KJOL. Well, welcome back from the 4th of July holiday weekend, and now feels like summer's over with, right? But then we look at the thermometer and we're like, nope, it's summer. 99 today and tomorrow, and looks like triple digits starting on Wednesday. Well, last week, the July e-newsletter went out to our KJOL family, and we have some great information in there from our manager, Dave Andrews, some musical notes from Kurt Neuswanger, and we've got a website scavenger hunt there that you can participate in and have some fun with. We've got 5 questions there. You'll find all the answers on the KJOL website. If you'll answer those 5 questions, you'll have a chance to win this week's prize package, which includes an Ann Wilson CD, a book, and a KJOL tumbler. 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
2: 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Why are you pursuing me?
3: 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Sherlock has been kidnapped.
0: In the Netflix movie Enola Holmes 3, our title character is set to marry her beloved Lord Tewkesbury. But on the wedding day, Enola receives some bad news. Her big brother Sherlock has been kidnapped, along with her future mother-in-law, and Enola believes that her old foe Moriarty is behind it all. The game is afoot. Enola Holmes 3 is rated PG-13, and violence is a big reason why. We see lots of fighting and several people die. There's also more central content here than in previous films. But this is still a clever, fun mystery that doesn't push outside of its PG-13 bounds. We're giving Enola Holmes 3 a fitting 3 out of 5 for family friendliness. Read the full review at PluggedIn.com/radio. I'm Jonathan McKee for Plugged In by Focus on the Family.
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0: Whether a marriage ends by death or by divorce, it's always painful. 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
3: We are going to have prayer time coming up at 10:30 this morning, as we typically do, and we'd be happy to pray for you, pray with you. 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But again today, we're going to pray for rain here in Western Colorado, and we are going to continue to pray for rain and believe for rain until it happens or until the fires are out. And if your faith needs strengthening, I invite you to listen at 8:30 this morning for A New Beginning with Pastor Greg Laurie. He's talking about the power of prayer. You know, as believers, we know we've got permission to approach the very throne of God in prayer, but that's not all. He invites us to come. He urges us to come. And today on A New Beginning, Pastor Laurie points out how we can take full advantage of the powerful privilege of prayer. That's coming up here at 8:30. Right now, Andrew Aaron Zeller, Everything That Has Breath on Local Christian Radio, KJOL. When you walk-

0: HRN News, I'm Rich Thomason in Washington. The bell tolls for Wall Street. President Trump ringing Wall Street's opening bell a short time ago, a promotion aimed at promoting the launch of Trump accounts, giving kids access to investing.
1: The new program to start saving for your kids went live on July 4th. The Treasury Department says so far, more than 6 million Trump accounts have been opened for children under the age of 18. 1.4 million will receive the $1,000 federal contribution for newborns. The money in the accounts will grow tax deferred. Laura Winters reporting.
0: Uncertainty over the future of global oil supplies as talks with Iran over the Strait of Hormuz are on hold, suspended during days-long funeral ceremonies for Ayatollah Ali Khamenei. The BBC's Lee Doucette in Tehran.
2: With every day, there's more and more posters appearing, some with President Trump's face on it, saying death is near. And this is something that's being expressed not just by these crowds, but anger over this assassination of Ayatollah Khamenei in the first hours of the war on February the 28th is also fueling fits within the ruling ranks, with hardliners saying, why are you negotiating with President Trump's team when they ordered the assassination of our leader?
0: And oil prices have fallen a bit as some members of the OPEC Plus cartel decided to raise their output. That will take effect next month. This morning's AAA national average for regular gasoline, $3.79 a gallon, and that is down one penny from yesterday. Watching Wall Street this morning, the Dow currently down 23 points, while the Nasdaq trading 204 points higher. This is SRN News. LGBT Americans are leaving for Canada.
3: According to CIC News, officials north of the border have made it easier for gay people in this country to apply for citizenship, and there's been an uptick in applications. The average American would have to wait an average of 1 year to be cleared for Canadian citizenship, but CIC reports that homosexuals are being fast-tracked, and some are getting in after waiting only 2 weeks. Canada says it wants to keep LGBT people from suffering, quote, harm in the U.S. Michael Harrington reporting.
0: Federal authorities have arrested a New York woman accused of trying to send $30,000 to an Islamic terrorist group operating in the Palestinian territories. Catherine Washburn is alleged to have told a Palestinian Islamic Jihad that she wishes every day were October 7th, that a reference to the 2023 Hamas attack on Israel. Washburn has been charged with attempting to provide material support and resources to a designated foreign terrorist organization. This is SRN News. One California man's challenge, his legal battle, proves to be a blessing for a lot of others.
4: A farmer has been giving away nectarines amid a legal dispute with a food market and distribution company, claiming exclusive rights over the variety of a white nectarine that he grows. Cesar Mora has been unable to sell his nectarine crop for the last 2 years because of the lawsuit. Guimara Brothers Fruit Company filed the suit against Mora, centering on the company's claim of exclusivity and accusations Mora broke their contract by selling the fruit to other packers. Trial begins later this month. Jason Walker reporting.
0: This evening, President Trump will depart Washington for Ankara, Turkey, where he will be attending the annual NATO summit that runs through Wednesday. Last year, he pushed the NATO allies to spend more money on their own defense. More details, srnnews.com.
5: Wildland firefighters gathering at Las Colonias Park Sunday to honor three crew members killed fighting what would become the 30,000-acre Snyder Fire near Glade Park. Emily Barker, Nick Hutchardson, and Sydney Watson died after being overrun by flames June 27th. Officials praising their courage and remembering their sacrifice. The fire now 95% contained, with mop-up continuing. The Aspen Acres fire in Pueblo and Custer counties has grown to more than 89,000 acres, making it Colorado's seventh largest wildfire on record. New evacuation orders issued in Fremont County as crews work to protect nearby communities. Firefighters report improving conditions, with containment now about 14%. No word on the condition of a motorcycle rider who suffered life-threatening injuries in a crash on the night of the 4th of July. Grand Junction police say speed was a possible factor in the crash on the 2200 block of Gunnison Avenue. I'm Libby Pelletier in the News Center.
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8: 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Weather today for Grand Junction and Delta, sunny and hot with patchy smoke, a high of 99. Chance of rain tomorrow and a high of 99. For Montrose today, sunny with patchy smoke and a high of 94.
9: Hi, this is Pastor Paul Espinoza of Junction Community Church. Today's good news verse is Philippians 2, 1 and 2. Therefore, if you have any encouragement from being united with Christ, if any comfort from his love, if any common sharing in the Spirit, if any tenderness and compassion, then make my joy complete by being like-minded, having the same love, being one in spirit and one in mind. That's today's good news verse from Philippians 2, 1 and 2.
10: I'm Ruth Kramer with Mission Network News. Maharashtra is on the verge of becoming India's 13th state with an anti-conversion law. The state government has already approved the bill, and lawmakers are expected to give it final approval soon. Raina Miller with Mission India says,
11: when there's anti-conversion laws in place, it means that there's that much more fear and intimidation being put towards our programs. So there's a greater risk in that the people leading the programs have a greater chance of getting in trouble. So there might be more of a legal risk of, if I spread the gospel in an anti-conversion state, I could be fined or imprisoned.
10: Amidst the challenges, Mission India sees God moving and families are still choosing to follow Jesus. Pray for growth for the Indian church. And 40 indigenous young adults are on a journey this July to share Jesus with Native America in what Brad Hutchcraft of Hutchcraft Ministries calls a summer of hope. They'll travel to 10 different communities to host events and share their stories. Walls have come down in past summers of hope as the team shares who Jesus really is to many who've never heard.
12: They don't want their friends, they don't want these people that they're meeting even for the first time, to live another day without Jesus, because they know the difference Jesus can make. So these team members, they come back from some of these events and there will be tears, there will be weeping because of their desire that people will choose Jesus.
10: Discipling these young leaders is another major focus. Pray for boldness and protection for the team, and pray for there to be a great harvest. 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That's missionnews.org. I'm Ruth Kramer.
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13: It feels like when you say, like, my spouse died, my child died, I have a disease, there's no question about your character. 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
14: Okay, I'm pretty excited about this topic today because I'm not sure we've really covered this topic at Family Life Today very often.
15: This might be the first time.
14: Yeah, because there
15: Benita
14: aren't.
15: Reisner's in the studio.
13: Woo-hoo! Wow.
15: And you may be the first person. I mean,
14: we've talked about it, but I'm not sure we've done a book on the topic of
15: divorce. The people are like, what are you talking about?
14: Know. Tell us. Yeah. Your book is called This Was Never the Plan, Walking with God. I like that you put with God through the heartache of divorce. And we know the divorce rate is what? Do you know what it is now?
13: No.
14: Anita?
13: I think it's over 50% though.
7: Yeah, it is in the culture. Mm-hmm. And it's 23% in the church.
13: Wow.
7: So I got to start here. How many times have you been on Family Life Today? First time we met you was in Little Rock.
13: Yes. Yeah.
7: And you were on before we met you.
13: No, I think you were my first experience. So this is the third time. And I love being on the show. I can do this every week.
14: We just love you because what you're producing, what you're writing, your Bible studies, your books are incredibly practical, vulnerable, and helpful. I'm just saying they're amazing. But I feel like maybe you've walked through a divorce, or maybe one of your kids is walking through a divorce, a friend, or even it could be that your parents walked through this and you wish they would have done it in a healthier way. So what prompted you to write this?
13: Well, what prompted me to write this was my editor. I would like to say the Holy Spirit came first, but it was my editor who approached me twice and said, do you want to write this book? We think there's a need. And I said, I'm sure there's a need, but I am not your girl. Because in the Christian community, even now, like, you don't want to lead with divorce.
7: Yeah.
13: So I was like, no, I can lead with suffering, but not divorce.
7: Yeah.
13: And then the third time he came back to me and said, our whole team has prayed about it. Have you prayed about it? I was like, what? Novel idea, praying about it.
14: I don't need to pray.
13: I don't need to pray. God has already told me. So Joel and I prayed about it. And I was like, yeah, I need to do this. But I realized, like, the reason we don't talk about it, there's not that many books, is because there's still shame around it. No matter what the reason is, it feels like when you say, like, my spouse died, my child died, I have a disease, there's no question about your character. Like, nobody thinks, oh, wow, what did you do? Mm. But the minute somebody says, I got divorced, our first question is, what did you do?
7: Yeah.
13: Kind of like, you know, I do think about John 9, where they see a man blind from birth. And in those days, you know, they asked Jesus, who sinned, this man or his parents, that he was born blind?
7: Yeah.
13: We unconsciously ask that question when somebody says, I got a divorce. It's who sinned?
14: And we think, what part did you play?
13: Yes, exactly. And you must not be pro-marriage, or maybe your faith isn't exactly what I thought.
14: And they may not be thinking any of that.
13: Right. Right.
7: Or they may be thinking all of that.
13: Yeah, right.
14: Both.
13: I mean, I'm going to be honest. When somebody just says, oh, I just got a divorce, you're kind of looking like, are you happy? You know, like, we don't know. And so we kind of have that question. I feel like very few people just approach it neutrally.
14: Do you think that's why there hasn't been much written on it from a biblical viewpoint?
13: Yeah.
14: Yeah.
13: Because one, I think there is, you don't want to put it out there. Like, I didn't want to be known as the woman who went through a divorce. And two, you really need to be clear about biblical divorce.
14: Mm.
13: Because in our culture, with the divorce rate being so high, a lot of times it's, we were never meant to be, or we argued all the time. We're better people being apart. And those are not reasons to get divorced. Mm. And so you have to be really clear about biblical divorce, I think, as a Christian, when you want to talk about it.
7: Yeah, well, when I first picked up your book and saw the title, I did not see the subtitle.
13: Mm.
7: So my first thought wasn't even about divorce. This was never the plan. I thought, I know your life story. Can you give our listeners, and there's people watching, a little backstory?
13: Yeah.
7: So that wasn't the plan. And then you get married and there's another, that's not the plan. So
13: I was born in India. And when I was 3 months old, I contracted polio. Now in India, you don't get the vaccine at 3 months. Usually it was 6 months. Polio had pretty much been eradicated, not totally, but I got it. The doctors didn't know what I had, so they gave me cortisone to lower my fever. It was 105.
14: How old were you?
13: 3 months old. Mm. So they really needed to do something quickly or I would have had brain damage. But within a few days, I was a quadriplegic. Then they realized, oh, wow, she doesn't have, they thought I had typhoid, she has polio, but there was really nothing they could do. I could not move my arms or legs. So my parents left India, moved to England, moved to Canada, had 21 operations by the time I was 13,
16: lived in the hospital really 1 year all by myself. Like, my parents could only visit on weekends. I was in a ward. Grew up really angry at God, but came to Christ at 16 through the teaching of John 9, the verse I just mentioned, and really thought I was about to live my best life now. Like, truly, I remember thinking, I've had my suffering. This is all that I'm going to go Jesus. Through.
17: And yeah. now I have a testimony.
16: Exactly. And so I was just so excited about telling people, like, you commit your life to Christ and it is going to be perfection. And it was for like 14, 15 years. It was as great as I can, you know, I could imagine. But then
7: physically, you're good. You're walking.
16: Yeah. I mean, lived in Boston, had my dream job, walked to work, lived on Beacon Hill. This prestigious thing was all into my career. Went to grad school, met and married a classmate. It was great. But then I had four miscarriages after we were married.
17: That's a lot.
16: And that was really hard. That was my first like, oh my, wow, this isn't what I thought it was going to be. And then infant son, Paul, who died because a doctor made a mistake in his care.
17: How old was he?
16: He was 2 months old. And that was just, you know, gut-wrenching. And that song, Natalie Grant's song, Held, a friend of mine wrote it, and it was really about Paul, the beginning. You know, two months is too little, but they let him go. And so that was a traumatic thing. And then 6 years after that, I was diagnosed with post-polio syndrome, which I didn't know what it was, so I'm sure most people don't. But basically, my body is going backwards. They said my strength and energy is like money in a bank. Everything I do makes a withdrawal, and eventually I will be back to where I was, which was quadriplegia. And it's been a slow decline. I mean, now I use a wheelchair more than I walk. My arms are really, really weak. Yeah. So just kind of adjusting to that. And then six years after
17: that. And when did you had your daughters?
16: So my daughters were born. One was born before Paul died and one was born right after Paul died. And then I had a miscarriage and that was, you know, and two other miscarriages in between. 6 years after that diagnosis, my husband at the time came home and said he had met someone else. He said he was in love with her. And a month later, he moved out. And I was left to parent two adolescent daughters as a single parent. And, you know, just wondering where God was. I mean, it was the hardest thing because there's so many layers of it and people don't know what to say.
17: Well, Vanitha, I'm thinking about the listener who's hearing your story for the first time. And maybe they're thinking this, like, were you mad at God? That feels like these are things that are out of your control. Yeah. Miscarriages, your son's death, like so much.

0: And I screamed that in my pastor's house. Like, why does God hate me? But I don't know if I was as mad at God as I had been before, because I had tasted the goodness of God. And before you've tasted the goodness of God, you can be really angry. But when you know, like, God has worked through the worst things, like for me, the post polio, my son's death, and I have seen how God has shown up for me.
1: You've seen his goodness.
0: Yeah.
1: And you would say he's good.
0: Yeah. So at first I was like, do you hate me? But in many ways, I didn't know that God loved me. And I knew I was angry, but for me, not as much at God, because I have been convinced more than anything else that God is good and everything God does is good.
2: I mean, what is your, sounds like you've already said it maybe, but what's your theology of suffering? Because I think we live in a country, because we're so prosperous and so blessed, that in the church, and I've been a pastor for 4 decades, there's not often a theology of suffering. When it happens, we're mad, we're angry, we think God abandoned us, rather than, no, this is, it was never the plan. And yep. The plan never is what we think it's going to be.
1: But God's with me.
2: So do you have a perspective like of suffering that makes sense?
0: Yeah, well, I mean, kind of like these two verses that I think are overused, and I don't love people quoting them to me, but they're really the bedrock of my faith. One is Romans 8:28, which somebody said to me at my son's funeral, and I was so angry. I was like, don't ever say this to somebody to try to make them make sense of their suffering. But it is truly what helped me. And that is, all things work together for good for those who love the Lord and are called according to his purpose. Recognizing it doesn't feel good. Yeah. And in, like, just even looking at Job, I think Job is a perfect example of the theology of suffering. Like, Satan was the immediate cause. Mm-hmm. You know, Satan is the one who actually chose to, because of what, you know, God said, you can do anything. Satan did that. But God is the one that permitted it. And God is the one that used it to sanctify Job. And, you know, we see that in Genesis 50:20, when Joseph's brothers come to him and ask for forgiveness. And Joseph says, you meant it for evil, but God meant it for good. Mm. And so that's my theology of suffering, is God means everything for our good. So yeah, some of it I may not understand. And I mean, there's a little story, if I could just tell it. When I was 2 years old, my mom says that I was in the hospital. It was my first surgery. And when I came out of surgery, I was so angry at my parents. Like, I would not look at them. I would not. Like, my mom came in the room and I just kept turning my head like, no, I'm not going to look at you. And finally, she just sat down beside my bed and she put her hands over her face and started crying. And I softened and I was like, I said to my mom, take away the pajamas. I won't be naughty again. And my mom realized I thought suffering, my pain, was to punish me. And then I told her I was going to eat my peas. Oh. And my mom said she was heartbroken. And so she said to me, no, no, no, this is for your good. You're going to be able to walk one day. And I was like, I don't want to walk. Like, my dad carries me everywhere. I'm taller than everybody else who's 2. Like, of course I don't want to walk. This is painful and I don't want it. But now I know that I wouldn't be able to walk if I hadn't had that surgery. And if my parents hadn't put me through that time and time again, when I didn't understand it and I didn't even see the good of walking. And I think that's kind of a picture of suffering for us. Like, it just feels like pain. And maybe we cannot understand it. My 2-year-old mind could not understand what was good about that. But I trusted my mom. And a lot of it is, do we trust that God is good? And if we do, then suffering in the hands of a good God will be good for us.
1: As a mom, have you ever lost your temper and thought, wow, how did that escalate so fast? Because mom anger usually isn't just about the spilled milk or sibling arguments. And
2: nope.
1: That gets you angry, but there's often something deeper going on.
2: We have been there. And guess what? We've got a 5-session video series from author and mom of 4, Janelle Breitenstein. And let me tell you, she gets real. She gets real about her life and her anger and her own struggles with anger and what God has taught her through them. And let me tell you, you're going to discover practical tools, biblical encouragement, and you'll get insight.

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0: I look at the man I am today, and it comes through suffering. You grow you grow in adversity, not prosperity.
2: I mean,
0: you can grow in prosperity, but you usually don't.
2: It's
0: growth
2: hard.
0: Comes, character's built.
1: Do you think
0: in
1: people
0: the valley.
1: That have gone through a divorce can say that? I mean, you've written this whole book about this.
2: Yeah. I think if you turn to God in suffering, you will learn to love God even more. Your faith will deepen. Your character will change. If you turn away in bitterness, like suffering can make people super bitter. And I feel like divorce is one that sometimes somebody might say, I'm divorced. And the second thing they want to tell you, even years later, is all their ex-spouse did to them.
1: So it's like a crossroads. Like you have a choice.
2: Yes.
1: To go toward God.
0: Well, I mean, I'm looking at your opening chapter. You say divorce is the great undoing that leaves believers standing in the wreckage of a life they never planned.
2: Yeah.
0: Whoa. So when your husband says, I'm leaving you, what happened? What'd you think? Were you mad at God then too? Mad at him?
2: I was mad at him more than God. I mean, I was just so bewildered. I remember like the ground was shaking. It took me a long time to, I mean, like days to even think clearly. Like I felt like I was pushing through a fog, even trying to make sense of things because it was so disorienting. I was so shocked by it.
1: I thought it was so descriptive of you sitting in the doctor's office.
2: Oh, yeah.
1: Share that, because I think every person that's walked through a divorce that they never wanted, nobody ever wants to get a divorce, but you're in the doctor's office.
2: Yeah, so new doctor, I had back pain. And so, you know, you're filling out the forms and the thing is check the box, you know, single, married, divorced. And I was like, I don't feel divorced. I'm just divorced. You know, and then I'm like, why is this any of their business? You know, I just have a ton of questions. But then finally, I check the box, I move on. But then I'm thinking, oh, I wonder what they're going to think. So I turn it in and then I go in and the doctor walks in, who I've never seen before, and he's staring at my chart. And I'm thinking, he sees I'm divorced. He's wondering, why did she get divorced? Yeah. And so I said, hey, I just want you to know I'm not the kind of person that, you know, wanted to get divorced.
1: You said this to your doctor.
2: I said it to him. And he looked up at me and he's like, I'm just checking your chart to see where your back hurts exactly. I'm like, yeah, right. Okay. He didn't really need to know that, but it was like, I thought he was taking a little too long. And in my mind, that needed to be his first question because I had agonized over it. So,
0: well, isn't there a sense though, you know, in the church anyway, you walk in as a divorced person and you feel like you got a scarlet letter on your forehead because so many are married and it looks like their marriages are perfect.
2: Yeah.
0: At least at church, and you feel like an outcast.
2: You do.
0: So you felt the same thing at doctor's office. I got to explain this.
2: Yeah. I felt like I needed to explain it to everyone.
0: Yeah.
2: I might be a little of an over explainer. So, you know, I felt a lot of shame, you know, but I couldn't really explain all the reasons because they were complicated and I had young kids. They were 10 and 13 at the time. But I do feel like shame plays a big part, especially if it's something that you didn't see coming, didn't want. You feel like, ah, wow, I'm being judged. And I think the church, and that's doesn't do a great job of that. I feel like my church was wonderful, but there are people in the church that were still like, ah, should she be teaching Bible study?
0: Yep.
2: Shouldn't we be questioning her more? And I remember one of my daughters was in the bathroom when she heard two people walk in and they were talking about our family. And, you know, we had been really involved in the church and kind of like questioning us, like, oh, did we all know what was going on? And, you know, our pastor was super supportive. And when they said, should I be teaching Bible study? He's like, absolutely, she should. Like, I know the situation. But there's lots of people that don't come to you, lots of questions you don't hear, and you feel conspicuous sitting alone.
0: Oh, yeah.
2: You know, especially with these families, with these kids who are highlighting in their Bible, and, you know, my kids are making paper airplanes with the bulletin, so.
1: Well, I'm thinking even of you coming into that situation with all these people that know you, that know your spouse, your ex-spouse, I would want to over-explain and say, he cheated on me.
2: Yeah.
1: So
2: yeah.
1: that they know it's not me. Like, right. you know. Right.
0: You didn't have to point at me when you said that.
1: you haven't.
0: You see that?
1: But yeah. I would want to, just knowing me, I'd be like, it's not me.
2: Yes.
1: It's, did you have that feeling?
2: I wanted to so much. And
1: but you have young girls.
2: Yes. So I had a sign that I would literally read every day on my bulletin board, which was faith is trusting God to set the record straight.
0: Oh.
2: And I just had to do that because you can't tell it all. And, you know, you don't want everybody knowing about the situation when you have young girls that, you know, once you tell one piece of it, then everybody wants to add to it, kind of like the game of telephone. You have no idea where that's yes. going. And I felt like I needed to keep it pretty close.
1: Mm.
2: And for my girls and for the Lord, like, I am telling about it now, but it's been a long, long time.
1: But even for the way they perceive their dad.
2: Mm-hmm. Yes. And that was really important to me, was not trash talking him, or, you know, I wanted him to tell them what they needed to know. So at the very beginning, when he moved out, they didn't know why. And that was gut-wrenching for me. There was a lot of details I kept from them, and they were really angry at me. And it was like, I would have to read that every day. Faith is trusting God to set the record straight.
1: Because you might need everything. To make, if you're a listener, you might need to make that sign and hang it and read it every day.
2: Yeah.
1: Put it on the mirror.
0: What's it say again?
2: Faith is trusting God to set the record straight.
0: Mm.
2: You know, because your kids eventually will grow up and get to know the yeah. situation differently and get to know their father and mother themselves. But I knew that it was really important for me, for my kids, to have a good relationship with their dad. And their dad loved them. And I did not want to make that any harder. But that was hard for me because I was often kind of the bad guy, and they didn't know sure. all the situation. And it was like, okay, am I willing to let it go and not over explain?
1: I love your chapter titles. Mm. Like even the chapter that says tears, fears, and the tenderness of God.
2: Mm.
1: Like that's very descriptive.
0: How did you experience the tenderness of God?
2: I feel like I grew more than I ever have in my life through the...
1: And you've gone through a lot of yeah. tragedy,
2: yeah.
1: but one was different.
2: This was different because I was alone, and I had two kids who were, at the time, really angry. And then I still had the disability. So it was, we're 6 years down the road. So it was really like, I couldn't drive my kids everywhere I needed to. You know, my husband at the time was doing a lot of that. So all of a sudden, everything fell on me. So I felt this weight that I can't even describe how hard it was. I mean, every game, my daughter played basketball in college, but, you know, at that age, it was, you know, lots of basketball games and practices, and it was a lot. And so I remember just getting up in the morning and just crying out to God in ways that I don't think I had before, because the Bible had been like, okay, I'm going to do my quiet time, check that, let's move on with my day. Not always. I taught the Bible, but it wasn't life always to me. It was sometimes duty. But then I remember saying to God, this can't be duty. I mean, I need you to meet me. And, you know, the verse that I would say every day is Psalm 119:25. My soul clings to the dust. Revive me according to your word.
1: So
2: and I would
1: good.
2: Open the Bible and I'd say, God, you have to show up. Like, I can't make it through this day. My girls are going to be in here soon. And I'm going to be in tears. So I need you. And I realize we all need to do that, whether we're in crisis or not.
0: But I was going to say, crisis. That's where we need to be every day.
2: Yeah, we need to be in expectation, but I didn't even know I could be in expectation till then. But I was like, God, I'm taking it to you. Like, you've got to show up. You've got to be real. You've got to make this Bible real, because this is all I got.
1: I'm just going to say, I always love being with Anitha Reisner.
0: She can come back anytime.
1: And
0: by the way, again, her book is called This Was Never the Plan. 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And we've got her back tomorrow again, so you don't want to miss tomorrow. Before we're done today, let me just say this. 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

0: When we think about sitting down, we might think that's pretty relaxing. But if you're sitting in traffic, not so much. If you're sitting in the doctor's office, you might be fearing bad news. Many are fearful sitting on an airplane. But is God feeling fear or tension as he sits on his throne? No. Today on A New Beginning, Pastor Greg Laurie helps us tap into God's state of mind through the power of prayer. He invites us to taste of the refreshing reassurance of a heavenly point of view.
1: Hey, have you ever been out running in the hot sun and you're just sweating like crazy? I have to admit, it's been a long time since I've been out running in the hot sun. In fact, it's been a long time since I've been out running, period. The closest I get to running now is jogging my memory. But there are times when I have run and I've sweat a lot. I know that when I'm in playing racquetball, I'll run all over a court to chase a little ball. But just think about the last time you were exhausted, you were covered in perspiration, and maybe you dove into the ocean or into a lake or into a swimming pool. You went from hot and bothered to revived and refreshed. And the same is true when you're really dehydrated and you take a long drink of very cool water. It just refreshes you. I love the word refresh. It's such a perfect word to speak of starting again or returning to something. In fact, they even use that word for your computer. Sometimes I'm working on a computer and I've left it and I come back and things are sort of frozen or certain programs aren't working properly. So we're told to refresh our computer screen. Sometimes that means you need to completely reboot. Well, listen, in the Christian life, sometimes we need a reboot. Sometimes we need a refresh because we find ourselves hot and bothered. We find ourselves tired and exhausted. But here's what Jesus says, "Come to me, all you who labor and are burdened, and I will refresh you." On the day of Pentecost, Peter said to the people, "Times of refreshment come from the presence of the Lord." Could you use some spiritual refreshment right now? The place to find that is from God himself. Now, the Bible is very specific about where we as Christians can find spiritual refreshment. Here's a point if you're taking notes. Number one, you will find spiritual refreshment when you read and study the Bible. Psalm 19 says, "The word of the Lord is perfect, refreshing the soul." Now, I know it's not always an emotional experience when you open up the Bible and read it. But this is not about emotions. This is about replenishment. This is about restoration. This is about getting perspective on life and getting direction from the Lord. So as you open the Word of God, it's going to refresh your soul. And have you ever had a verse just jump off the page to you? Maybe it's a verse you've read before, but suddenly it has new meaning applied toward your particular situation. Yes, that's what it is. You're finding refreshment from the Word of God. Number two, listen to this one. You will be spiritually refreshed when you think of others more than yourself. You'll be spiritually refreshed when you think of others more than yourself. Now, I know this is counterintuitive in the selfie culture we're living in today, where we're all trying to get more followers on social media and we're very aware of our image. Maybe we think of ourselves as an influencer. And sadly, we've heard stories of people who have literally died trying to get the ultimate selfie shot when they've been on the edge of a cliff or some other dangerous situation. But actually, the truth is when you stop thinking about yourself so much and think about others, it will refresh you spiritually. The Bible actually tells us that he who refreshes others will be refreshed himself. So as you're giving to others, you find that you yourself are replenished. So do you want to be spiritually refreshed? Spend time in God's presence. Study the Word of God. Put the needs of others above your own needs, and you'll find it will happen. You know, there's a great verse in Proverbs 25:13. It says, "Reliable friends who do what they say are like cool drinks in sweltering heat. They're refreshing." Would you let me be that friend to you right now and offer you some perspective from God's word on how to be refreshed in your spiritual life? The word refreshed means to give new strength or to give energy to. It means to reinvigorate. And sometimes what we need to do is refresh our memories, because if you're like me, you forget things. I mean, I forget things all the time. Sometimes I forget where I parked my car at a mall. Sometimes I forget other things and I need my memory refreshed. And even as a Christian, there are things that I know. I've read so many passages of the Bible, but there are times I forget a passage or I forget a spiritual truth or I forget a lesson that the Lord has taught me. So I find I need to have my memory refreshed. Here's the problem. We often remember what we ought to forget, and we forget what we ought to remember. There are things I want to remember, and I'll forget them. And there are things I don't want to remember that I can't get out of my brain. I think it's true for some of you too. Certain jingles that we've heard on the radio or television commercials, songs that are still with us, or theme songs to television shows. I mean, why is it that I know all of the lyrics to the Flintstones TV show? I never consciously sat down and said, I'm going to learn these words, but I know them. I never wanted to memorize that, but there's passages I'll forget from scripture, but I remember the lyrics to that song or weird songs I've heard on the radio. So I need to jog my memory. I need to refresh my memory. In fact, Peter tells us in 1 Peter 1:13, I think it's right to refresh your memory as long as you live.
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0: Well, as a part of Pastor Greg's new series called Refresh, he offers some solid, refreshing counsel on the power of prayer. Let's continue.
1: Here before us now, in Matthew 20, is two scenarios of prayer. And in this text, we're going to find how to and how not to pray. So let's start with how not to pray. Matthew chapter 20, verse 17. Now Jesus was going up to Jerusalem. He took the 12 disciples aside on the road and said to them, "Behold, we're going up to Jerusalem, and the Son of Man will be betrayed to the chief priests and to the scribes, and they'll condemn him to death, and they'll deliver him to the Gentiles to mock and to scourge and to crucify, and on the third day he'll rise again." Then the mother of Zebedee's sons came to him with her sons, kneeling down and asking something from him. By the way, this mother's name is Salome, and the sons here are James and John. And Jesus says to her, "What do you wish?" She said, "Grant that these two sons of mine may sit, one at your right hand and the other on your left in your kingdom." Jesus answered, "You don't know what you're asking for. Are you able to drink of the cup that I'm going to drink of and be baptized with the baptism I will be baptized with?" And they said, "We are able." Jesus said, "You will indeed drink my cup and be baptized with the baptism that I'm baptized with. But to sit on my right and on my left hand is not mine to give, but it's for those that have been prepared by my Father." Try to understand what's going on. Jesus is giving a detailed view of what is about to happen. He knew the future. He knew the thoughts of every person that he spoke to. And now he's saying, this is what's going to happen to me. I'm going to be betrayed. I'm going to be handed over to the Gentiles. I'm going to be scourged. I'm going to be beaten. I'm going to be crucified. And I'm going to rise again from the dead. As he's sharing this with his disciples, they're just not getting it, because you see, their view was that when Messiah came, and Jesus was Messiah, that he would establish an earthly kingdom then and there. They were mistaken in their understanding of the role of Messiah, because scripture clearly teaches first Messiah would come and suffer and die for the sins of the world. Then he would return again and establish his kingdom. They missed the first part and only understood the latter part. So they thought he would drive out the Romans and they would rule and reign with him in positions of great power. Hence the request from Siloam. And Jesus is saying to them, hey, do you know what you're even asking for? Are you able to drink of the cup that I'm about to drink of? They said, we're able. What was the cup? Jesus was going to drink the cup of the wrath of God Almighty as the sins of the world would be placed upon him. And he recoiled from this. You remember in the Garden of Gethsemane, he prayed to the Father, Father, if it's possible, let this cup pass from me. Nevertheless, not my will, but yours be done. So he says to James and John, you want to drink of the cup? Yeah. We're good with the cup. Give us the cup. He's thinking, you don't even know what you're asking for. What did Salome, the mother in James and John, want? She wanted her sons to be on the right and left hand of Jesus. Salome, by the way, happened to be standing at the foot of the cross when Jesus was crucified. Who was on the right and left hand of Jesus? Two criminals who were also crucified. I'm sure at that moment, Salome said, Lord, thank you for not answering my prayer. So listen, if God has said no to your request recently, don't think that's necessarily a bad thing. It actually could be a very good thing because God sees the big picture. That's how not to pray. Now let's talk about how to pray. Here's a couple of guys who prayed in the right way. Go back to Matthew 20, look at verse 29. As they went out of Jericho, a great multitude followed him. And behold, two blind men sitting by the road, when they heard that Jesus was passing by, cried out saying, have mercy on us, O Lord, Son of David. Then the multitude warned them that they should be quiet. And they cried out all the more saying, have mercy on us, O Lord, Son of David. Jesus stood still and called them and said, what do you want me to do for you? They said, Lord, that our eyes may be opened. Jesus had compassion and touched their eyes. And immediately their eyes received sight and they followed him. So here's Jesus still on his way to the cross, on his way to suffer. And two guys are on the roadside. Here Christ is passing by. They call out to him. Someone says, shh, don't bother him. He's busy. He has things on his mind. And they call out even louder. Actually, the word translated from the Greek would be, they screamed. And Jesus stopped and he heard them and he answered their prayer. Isn't it amazing to think that God cares about us? I mean, he cares about the things that concern us. God is never too busy or preoccupied to take time for you. Listen, if it concerns you, it concerns him. So here were two men with a very real need, and Jesus responded to the need. So what do we learn about prayer from this story? Number one, in times of crisis, they prayed, and so should we. In their time of crisis, they prayed, and so should we. Listen, this is what prayer is for, to put us in touch with God. Psalm 50 verse 15 says, the Lord speaking, call upon me in the day of trouble and I shall rescue you and you will honor me. Are you in trouble right now? Am I talking to somebody facing a crisis? You don't see any way you can resolve it. Maybe it's a family crisis. Maybe your marriage is coming apart. Maybe you have a prodigal child. Maybe it's a health crisis. You've gotten bad news from the doctor and you're scared. Maybe it's some other kind of a crisis. Call on the Lord. This is what we need to be doing. Keep praying about the thing that is troubling you. Let me come back to some things we all ought to be praying for. When you're praying for the salvation of a loved one, you're praying according to the will of God. Because the Bible says God is not willing that any should perish, but that all should come to repentance. Keep praying for that person you care about. When you're praying for the restoration of a family, you're praying for the will of God. God has established the family, a man and a woman coming together in marriage, committed to one another for a lifetime. He will bless this bond. This is why Satan is always attacking it and always trying to redefine it and to break it apart. But the family is so important for the health of a nation. You know, it's been said that a family can survive without a nation, but a nation cannot survive without the family. Pray for the family, but pray for your family. Make sure your family is strong. And speaking of the nation, when we pray for a spiritual awakening in our country, we're praying according to the will of God. Pray for a spiritual awakening in your nation. These men called out to Jesus. Now, it's interesting because another gospel identifies one in particular, and his name was Bartimaeus. So there were two men praying, but one was more noticeable than the other, and it was Bartimaeus crying out, and his prayer was heard by Jesus. I love what we read here, verse 32. Jesus stood still, and he called them and said, "What do you want me to do for you?" They said, "Lord, that our eyes may be opened." Jeremiah 29:13, God says, "If you seek me, you'll find me. If you seek me with all of your heart." You bring your need to Jesus. You watch how he will meet your need.

0: great encouragement from Pastor Greg Laurie. Our study today here on A New Beginning is called The Refreshing Power of Prayer. And there's more to come in this message. We'll hear that next time. Pastor Greg just mentioned the verse, "If you seek me, you will find me, if you seek me with your whole heart." Have you ever entered into a relationship with the Lord, a real relationship with Him? If you have, you'll know it. Pastor Greg, what if someone's not sure and they'd like to be sure?
1: I would say that God is just a prayer away. You know, it doesn't take years to become a Christian. It doesn't take months. Frankly, it doesn't even take hours. It can happen so quickly. It just starts with you saying to God, "I know I'm a sinner. I know that you love me. I know that you sent Jesus to die on the cross for my sin and pay for those sins and then to rise again from the dead. And I want him to come into my life." So here's my question to you. Have you done that yet? Because Jesus, who did die on that cross and rose again from the dead 3 days later, is alive and standing at the door of your life right now. And he's knocking and he's saying, "If you'll hear my voice and open the door, I will come in." Why don't you just stop whatever it is you're doing and pray this prayer with me? Say, "Lord Jesus, I know that I am a sinner, but I know that you are the Savior who died on the cross for my sin and rose again from the dead. I'm sorry for my sin and I turn from it now, and I choose to follow you from this moment forward. I ask all of this in Jesus' name. Amen." Listen, if you just prayed that prayer, the Bible promises that God has heard your prayer and has answered that prayer. The Bible says that if we will confess our sin, he's faithful and just to forgive us our sin and cleanse us from all unrighteousness. So, God bless you. You've made the right decision, the decision to follow Jesus Christ.
0: Yeah, that's right. 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Many of our listeners may have heard of George Whitefield. They know he played a role in the Great Awakening of the 18th century. And they certainly know who Benjamin Franklin is, but they may not be aware that the two of them were friends. Friends who didn't always agree. 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
2: Benjamin Franklin.
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5: You are the lightning bolt, George. I am just the lightning rod.
6: And who is the saucepan?
0: And surprisingly, they both helped spread the gospel in colonial America. Isn't that right, Pastor Greg? They both had a role.
1: Yeah, it's really true. An unusual friendship. They both admired each other. They were both so brilliant in their way, of course. And though Franklin is usually identified as a deist, he did believe in the authority of Scripture. And he was deeply impacted by the life of George Whitefield. He wanted to print the sermons of this famous British preacher that was coming to the shores of what would one day become the United States of America. And of course, Ben Franklin was a publisher. He was an inventor. He discovered electricity. He invented the Franklin stove, the post office. Mm-hmm. The list goes on. Such a prolific guy. But he was so amazed by Whitfield. Whitfield was so firm in his conviction. And you can see the relationship through the years that George really wanted to see his friend Benjamin come to put his faith in Jesus Christ. So it's a fascinating story of the relationship between these two men. And later, when Whitfield was criticized, Ben Franklin stuck up for him. He understood that Whitfield was the real deal. I would dare to say there would not be a United States of America if it was not for the impact of the ministry of George Whitfield. He set the stage for the American Revolution. George Whitfield paved the way for another George who would lead us to victory in battle and then, of course, become our first president, George Washington. So we already played a scene for you from this new film, A Great Awakening. And we want to send you a DVD of this film. 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
8: With SRN News, I'm Rich Thomason in Washington. President Trump, who's been pressing the NATO allies to spend more on their own defense, will be heading to Turkey later today for the annual NATO summit. The agenda for the summit will include holding the allies' feet to the fire, pushing them to honor the commitments they've made on defense spending. That gathering will run through Wednesday. ICE in the Bayou State.
9: The new ICE facility being built next to a Louisiana airfield in Alexandria, and it could speed up deportations for families. The Trump administration plans to open the center with just over 500 beds for illegal aliens and unaccompanied children awaiting removal from here in the U.S. ICE is being clear on calling this staging area and not a detention center. Laura Winters reporting.
8: Gas prices continue drifting lower. AAA's national average for a gallon of regular, $3.79, and that's down a penny from yesterday. The White House says that's not the only relief for our beleaguered budgets.
10: Republicans say the Trump tax cuts are continuing to provide major relief for American workers as the benefits begin their second year. The White House says 97% of taxpayers received a tax cut, with average refunds exceeding $3,400. Millions also claim deductions for tips, overtime pay, and Social Security benefits. The administration says the law is boosting take-home pay and helping strengthen families across the country. Ken Lorman reporting.
8: Charlie Kirk's accused assassin goes to court today, a preliminary hearing expected to run all week. 23-year-old Tyler Robinson was allegedly the gunman who shot Charlie Kirk 10 months ago at Utah Valley University. Stocks are mixed on Wall Street so far this morning. The Dow down about 116 points, while the Nasdaq is trading almost 300 points higher. This is SRN News. Should kids be banned from social media?
11: The Pew Research Center has been asking American adults, and 56% say yes, they would support a ban on social media for anybody under the age of 16. 21% oppose a ban, and the rest of respondents can't make up their mind. The Pew poll also finds strong support for keeping children off social media existing across men and women, young and old, parents and the childless, and both Republicans and Democrats. Michael Harrington reporting.
8: School officials in Paramus, New Jersey, want to know why a picture of Hitler appeared in the yearbook of Eastbrook Middle School. Principal Ryan Apperly is apologizing for the incident and says that school officials are coordinating with local law enforcement in their probe. The principal has issued a statement saying, Adolf Hitler represents hatred, anti-Semitism, and the horrors of the Holocaust, including the murder of 6 million Jews. An image of him has no place in a yearbook created for our students. This is SRN News. The White House has a problem with those who are charged with seeing the national treasure known as America's Attic.
9: A report released late on Independence Day by the White House Domestic Policy Council calls leadership at the Smithsonian Institution radical activists who cannot be trusted, especially at the National Museum of American History. And the report indicates that President Donald Trump may be getting ready to install his own team. In March, Trump said he intended to force changes at the Smithsonian with an executive order targeting funding programs that advanced dismissive narratives and improper ideology. Donna Warder, Washington.
8: FIFA has pulled an about-face. Now, American soccer star Philorin Balogun, who previously got a one-game suspension, will be allowed to play in tonight's showdown with Belgium. And President Trump says that remedies what he calls a great injustice. More details at srnnews.com.
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0: Good morning. I'm Zane Matthews, and on the way, it's the program furnished by Focus on the Family here on KJOL, where you hear the light. And stay tuned for some great praise and worship music coming up.
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3: A quiet life is a setup for a loud testimony. It's a way of living in a way that serves your neighbor, blesses them, makes their lives better in a way that they say, hey, I need to know what's motivating you. I need to know the hope that you have, and that sets up an opportunity for a loud testimony.
4: That's Pastor J.D. Greer, and he's our guest today on Focus on the Family with Jim Daly, talking about how you can make an impact on the culture around you for Christ. Thanks for joining us. I'm John Fuller.
2: You know, John, as a reminder, Focus is here for you. I mean, we've got marriage and parenting content. We have so many things to help you, assessments and even marriage intensives, actual counseling at four locations. But also, how to live in this culture is a key theme for us here at Focus on the Family. And I think some of us do that maybe well, and some of us do that not so well. And so today, we're going to talk with our guest about how to engage a culture really with one purpose, to introduce people to Christ, which is the glorious goal. Mm-hmm. And I'm looking forward to it. This is an area for me that I get energized about.
4: You do, yeah.
2: Yeah, and it's I think it's just great to think about how do we reach people for Christ, because that is the goal.
4: Mm-hmm. Yeah, so truth and love, those are things that we need to really embrace as we engage with those around us. Pastor J.D. Greer is pastor at the Summit Church. And he's written a book that addresses how we can do this more effectively. It's called Everyday Revolutionary, How to Transcend the Culture War and Transform the World.
2: JD, welcome to Focus on the Family.
3: Thank you so much, Jim, for having me. I was telling John earlier that it's an honor for me because I grew up being discipled in the back seat of my parents' car, listening to Focus on the Family. My parents, they just always had it on, and we drove around Winston-Salem, North Carolina, being...
2: That had to be extremely boring for a young boy.
3: Maybe it should have been, but I was fascinated.
2: Well, that's good. Yeah. Did you hook into Odyssey, Adventures in Odyssey?
3: Oh, of course. That's right.
2: Yeah. JD, let me open with this. I was just at a conference here at the Broadmoor speaking at this conference. Young people. It's all 30-something, 40-something young professionals, mostly Ivy League grads. Not all Christians, but many Christians. And one of the themes they were talking about in one of the sessions they did was this isn't a culture war. This is spiritual warfare. Mm. I thought, wow, what an interesting way to rephrase that. Because culture war kind of sets us up one human being against another human being.
3: Right.
2: Spiritual warfare is about God and his kingdom versus Satan and his tribe.
3: Yeah.
2: Speak to that.
3: Yeah, I mean, so terms end up, you know, having a life of their own. And a lot of times when you think culture war, people think yard signs and Facebook posts.
2: And angry, Republican and Democrat.
3: Right, angry diatribes, that sort of thing. But I mean, sometimes when people say culture war, what they mean is they mean clarity about truth in the public square.
2: Right.
3: That's something Christians are very supportive of. One of the things that I try to present in Everyday Revolutionary is that faithfulness to Jesus in our generation is not less than clarity about controversial issues. It's just a lot more. And I really try to build it off of the example of Daniel in the Old Testament.
4: Yeah.
3: Daniel is so courageous and bold in his truth declarations that he gets thrown in the lion's den because of it. Mm. And yet he is so beloved by the king, King Darius, whose wicked decree put him there, that king stays outside the lion's den all night long, weeping, hoping against hope that Daniel will make it through the night. You know, and I don't think he was doing that just because he missed Daniel's prophetic diatribes. I think he was doing that because he knew Daniel was genuinely his friend. He loved him. Mm. He couldn't imagine Babylon without Daniel. And so my question is, how do we as believers, how do we become like that in our society? I always tell the church that I pastor, I say, you know, our goal is we want our community to say, we may not believe what those crazy people over at Summit Church believe, but thank God they're here, because if not, we'd have to raise our taxes.
2: You know, I'll attribute this, I haven't publicly, but Dr. Al Mohler, we were at a board meeting and we were talking about a situation, and he made such a great comment. He called me later that night and he just said, you know, Christians should never go out of their way to be hated. That's not the badge you're looking for.
3: Right. Yeah.
2: Right. And don't
3: the gospel's offensive enough without
2: that was
3: you
2: the
3: also
2: point.
3: Being
2: that's that. Exactly it. He said, let the gospel be the offense, not your personality. Yeah. And that's a great instruction, I think, for us. What are the three relationship types that you write about in the book? I think it's around tourist, immigrant, and exile.
3: Yeah.
2: You know, first, give us the quick definition, and then what does it say about us spiritually in those three phases?
3: Yeah, so Daniel was an exile in Babylon, and Peter and Paul in the New Testament pick up on that language and say that's what we're supposed to be in our Babylons, which is, you know, a metaphor for wherever you live right now. Mm-hmm. Okay, so if you think about the three possible options that you can be if you're not from a place, you can be a tourist. A tourist is somebody who, you know, they never put roots down. They hardly unpack their bag.
2: They're there for the weekend.
3: They're there for the weekend. If there's a problem in the community, that's not your problem. You're there to see the sights. A lot of Christians are like that when it comes to the world. They're just passing through. They're, you know, holding hands, singing Kumbaya, waiting for the rapture. You know, they never really think of this world as something that their problems is our problems.
2: So you're really saying they're non-engagement.
3: They're non-engagement.
2: They're not engaged.
3: And they're just so separate. They're so separated. And that actually is, you know, Jeremiah, the prophet who lived at the time of Daniel, said, don't do that. I put you into Babylon so that you could seek the prosperity of the city. Jeremiah 29:7, and pray for its prosperity. Mm-hmm. Make its problems your problems. So that's tourist. Well, the other one is immigrant. That's when you're not from a place, but you really want to make it your home. You want to switch your citizenship there. And a lot of Christians, you know, we have that problem because we're like, well, this world really is my home. I want to pile up all my treasure here, and I become more of a citizen of the United States than I do the kingdom of heaven, and I reflect its values even more than heaven's values. The right posture is not tourist or immigrant. It's an exile. An exile is there. You plan to live there. You plan to care about the place and get integrated into it and take on its problems as your own. But the whole time you are reminded that this is not really my home. My home ultimately is in a different kingdom. And we as believers are citizens of heaven that are living in exile right now in the kingdom of man.
2: And it's such a beautiful thing. I mean, there's not perhaps an avalanche of that testimony, but I've had that experience in the gay community with people that I know there where they've moved closer to Christ. Mm-hmm. And that's the goal, you know, right, to help them. Here's the thing, though, and this is maybe for listeners and viewers. I think when we're in a good place, that pride in us can rise up. Mm-hmm. And it makes us something of a Pharisee or a Sadducee that we begin to look down on the sinner. That's a really dangerous place to be with the Lord. How do we keep that perspective that we say it, we're all sinners saved by grace.
3: Right.
2: But have you seen those sinners? Right? We kind of have that attitude like, we're bad, but we're not as bad as them. Who does that sound like?
3: Right, yeah.
2: It's right out of the New Testament.
3: Our world says that when it comes to something, since we're talking about homosexuality, I'll use that one. There's really only two options. You've got alienation or affirmation.
2: Right.
3: And what Jesus presented was a completely different option. Again, he was clear on truth. I don't think he ever pulled punches on that way. But what people sensed when they were around him is they sensed him drawing them close. They sense a love. When John describes Jesus, he puts grace before truth because Jesus led with grace. It's what people remembered about him. Jim, one of the things, you know, as a part of a very conservative church, I want to point out to our people is that Jesus's crucifixion was a joint project between the so-called secular left and the religious right. I'm not saying they're morally equal or morally equivalent. I'm not saying they're equally bad. I'm just saying when it came down to it, it was both sides that hated him.
2: I've never thought of it quite like that. That's interesting.
3: Yeah, the left hated him for what he said about truth.
2: Yeah.
3: The right hated him for how he brought sinners close. And what I believe is that if you and I are representing Jesus, we'll probably take flack from both sides.
2: Yes, I have experienced that. But it's so true.
4: Mm. This is Focus on the Family with Jim Daly, and our guest today is Pastor J.D. Greer. And we're talking about some of the content in his terrific book, Everyday Revolutionary, How to Transcend the Culture War and Transform the World. 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
2: I don't want to lose this, so let me dig a little deeper, J.D., before we move to another topic. But The difference between leading with the gospel or leading with political messaging. This is one of the great grapples that I have at Focus on the Family, because so much of what conservatives do in the Republican Party, just to be blunt, pro-life, pro-marriage, pro-family. So we find a natural home there politically, because that's what they're standing up for.
3: Yeah.
2: And, you know, I talk with the Democrats and I'll say, if you were more pro-life, more pro-family, more pro-marriage in the context of the Bible, marriage between a man and a woman, you'd have a lot more people in your party. But, you know, so I'm always, I think, a little offended that we get labeled that we're only political. It's where the values are lining up. I really don't care if it was an R or a D, but I will discern where do they line up.
3: Right.
2: So, am I seeing that correctly? And then when I get hit with the political thing, just shrug it off? Or how do you process that?
3: Yeah, I think so, Jim, because, you know, there are certain issues that when you talk about them, you're going to sound partisan, even if you don't mean to.
2: Right.
3: When we're talking about the sanctity of life, when we're talking about sanity on gender and marriage and religious freedom. Yes, you sound partisan, but I'm like, I'm not trying to sound partisan. I'm just sounding biblical. And we've just got to be okay with that. What I think we can do, though, even with that, is we can be wise and prudential about how we leverage labels and how we what we even lead with. If I could tell you a quick story.
2: Yeah, I like it. This is great.
3: Okay, so there was a I got a letter one day at our church from a young lady that I'd never met before. I didn't know I'd met her. I'd never met her before, but she it was a picture of her at our church being baptized. And she said, I want to tell you a story about how I came to the church. She said, I was invited by some friends of mine and I started to come. She said, I very quickly discerned that you made me quite angry. She said, just when I talked about the sanctity of life and some of these, you know, hot button issues, she said, and one day she said, you said something about, you know, in support of a pro-life position on, it was called Twitter then.
2: Yeah.
3: And she said, I sniped back at you. Now, Jim, I never respond on Twitter.
2: I don't even read it.
3: I don't know what came over me, but I did. For whatever reason, I responded, and I said something back to her, and she said something back to me, and we went back four or five times, and I forgot about it. I remember her handle for Twitter was something like Left Linda or something like that. Just something that clearly
2: identified. At least she's honest.
3: At least she was honest. She said, then she told me, she said, I was Left Linda who did that with you on Twitter. She said, I kept coming to the church. Again, she heard the gospel. She got saved. And she said, now I'm in the process of rethinking everything.
2: Wow.
3: Everything. But what she said next is what the reason I'm telling the story is. She said, I want to thank you, though, that even though you were clear about controversial truths, I want to thank you that you didn't make this the Republican church.
2: Hmm.
3: Because if you had made it the Republican church, she said, I never could have stepped foot inside it. You know, political realignment often happens when somebody comes to Christ. But political realignment is downstream. It's the result of discipleship.
2: Right.
3: It should not be the gateway to it.
2: And it's very difficult to, you know, use politics to convert somebody. I mean, because your angst goes up.
3: Yeah.
2: You're there to defend your position,
3: right,
2: no matter who you are, the Democrat or the Republican. And that I don't really see that model expressed in Jesus's parables.
3: No, quite the opposite.
2: He's talking to people where they're at.
3: Right.
2: And then asking questions.
3: Yeah. In fact, there's a story. I talk about this a lot in the book, Luke chapter 12, where a brother comes to Jesus to complain that his brother is cheating him out of the inheritance.
2: Right.
3: The great preacher D. Martin Lloyd-Jones said, this is a legitimate social justice complaint because this brother is being cheated out of it. Jesus's response is to say to him, man, who made me a judge over you? And then he proceeds to preach a sermon on greed that would have applied to both brothers. D. Martin Lloyd-Jones said, why did he do that? Was it that he just didn't, you know, does Jesus not care about justice?
2: Caught him at a bad time.
3: Right, yeah. He said, no, of course Jesus cared about justice. And of course Jesus would have given a very good answer. He said, but two things would have happened had Jesus weighed in on that issue. He said, first of all, he would have cut off anyone who was disposed to agree with the first brother. And he said, secondly, he would have had a list of people a mile long the next day trying to get him to weigh in on their issue. And that would have taken him away from the primary call.

0: A quiet life representing
1: Please,
0: Christ well.
1: Tell me. Yeah, that's right. Well, keep in mind that the guy who used that phrase, 1 Thessalonians 4:11, live quietly, is the Apostle Paul, who I would also not describe as a guy who lived a sheepish life, right? I mean, this is the guy that stood in the Ephesian amphitheater and told the entire Ephesian crowd, you're worshiping gods that are not gods at all. You know, how was he telling us to live quietly? And he doesn't mean that you are muting your testimony. Mm-hmm. What he is saying is that the bedrock for your testimony is a life like Daniel's that was so involved in blessing the community around you that they would, and now let me use the Apostle Peter's words, ask a reason for the hope that is within you. Mm. A quiet life is a setup for a loud testimony. It's a way of living in a way that serves your neighbor, blesses them, makes their lives better in a way that they say, hey, I need to know what's motivating you. I need to know the hope that you have. And that sets up an opportunity for a loud testimony.
2: Mm. You know, JD, I can remember before coming to Focus in 1989. I know that's been a while.
1: Back in the 1900s.
2: Yeah, back in the 1900s. But I worked for International Paper, and I remember going to lunch, and this will lead into the question. That's why I'm telling this story. But yeah, I'm 27, 28, and I'd be at lunch with business people. And when the lunch would come, I'd say, hey, you guys mind if I pray over lunch? And they'd put their cigarette out, set their martini down. It was so funny. And then I'd just say a little prayer. But it does lead into this idea that you talk about faithful work outside of the church. Mm-hmm. And so often, I remember somebody I consulted, a business guy, when I was looking at should I go into work in the nonprofit world with Focus. He was saying, man, I want to discourage that because we need Christians in the public sector, in the private sector, to be able to be a witness. If all the Christians just go work in churches and Christian ministry, we're not going to have. So I thought about that. It really did slow the decision down. But speak to the importance of waking up every day. If you're not working at a church and you're not working at a Christian ministry, how do you go about getting amped up to go, okay, Lord, I'm heading in to be the plumber, the electrician, the engineer, the doctor, take your vocation. But do we connect that directly to our faith?
1: Yeah, you know, Billy Graham very famously said before he died that the next great awakening, he believed, would not happen in the stadiums. It would happen in the workplace. Mm-hmm. And we have ample biblical support for that because, I mean, if you just read the book of Acts, I know the apostles loved the local church. The local church was the center of their ministry program. And yet, most of the preaching that they do is outside of the local church context, at least in Acts.
2: It's where the action is.
1: It's where the action is. That's right. There are 40 miracles in the book of Acts. 39 of them happen outside of the church.
2: Yeah.
1: I always tell our people, sort of tongue-in-cheek, but I'm like, that means as a pastor who works inside the church, I've got access to about 1/40th of the power of God. I know that's not great hermeneutics, but you get the point.
2: Totally.
1: Is that most of what Jesus wants to do in our communities is not going to happen from the pastor in the pulpit. It's from people in the workplace. And the workplace gives people a chance to put the values of the kingdom of God in contrast with the values of Babylon.
2: You know, you write in the book about the local church investing in community. That's true of all of us. I mean, as a household, as well as a community of believers through a church, what does that look like for the church to invest in community?
1: Yeah, I was preaching through the book of Acts, and I came to Acts 8, where it says that Philip, as a result of the ministry that he had in Samaria, that there was much joy in the city because of the word that he preached and the works that he did. And so, Jim, I asked our congregation, do y'all feel like there's much joy in our city as a result of our presence here? The next chapter, Acts 9, talks about a disciple by the name of Tabitha who makes cloaks and coats for people in her community. And when she died, people gathered at her bedside and they wept because of all the good things she'd done for them. And I said to our congregation, do y'all feel like our community would weep if we were gone?
2: Great question.
1: And we felt like the answer to both those questions was no. And so I scheduled a meeting with the mayor. And this mayor was not, I mean, he's not on our team, Jim. I kind of joke about him. He's kind of to the left of Mao Zedong is kind of how I thought of this guy. I said, Mr. Mayor, will you tell me the most needy parts of our city? And without batting an eye, he said, the homeless, the orphan, the prisoner, the unwed mother, and the high school dropout. I went back to our congregation and just said, I felt like the mayor of our city has given us a blueprint for how we should bring the joy of Jesus into these areas. Not all the ministries that we've started in those areas came from my head or inside the offices of the church. But now for 20 years, we've seen

0: ministry after ministry after ministry to develop. We have numbers, as an example, of foster kids that are now taken care of by families at the Summit Church. I told the mayor just this past Sunday, I had him back at church, and I said, hey, our goal is we're not going to stop this until there are more families in the Summit Church that are ready to receive foster kids and then there are foster kids in the program.
1: Oh, you got my heart.
0: Yeah. Well, and it may be something different for your church, but it's a commitment to loving the city and bringing joy to it in the name of Jesus. Yes. Yeah. But by meeting physical needs.
1: You know, one thing I've said, when you look at the number of churches, and you know, we use this analogy often about a lot of things, but there's about 360,000 churches in the U.S. and there's about 350,000 foster kids in the foster program.
0: Wow.
1: That's one kid per
0: one
1: church.
0: One kid per church. Wow.
1: And it is tough. It's not easy. It's not for the faint of heart to take a child in. But I would love to see that New York Times headline that says Christian Church wipes out waiting foster care
0: Amen. That's right.
1: list. That would
0: wow.
1: so inspire everybody outside of the church too, because
0: right.
1: now you're walking the talk. And God bless those Christian families that are doing it. And Gene and I were so rewarded internally with doing it ourselves. It wasn't easy, but there's a lot of demand for really good parenting, but it was rewarding. Let me ask you this. In the book, you get down to three reference points that you give Christians to be courageous witnesses for Christ. This so goes along with our Truth Rising documentary. If you haven't seen it yet, please watch it.
0: Okay.
1: I'll send you the link.
0: Yeah.
1: But it talks about courageous Christians that, first of all, it sets up the Western civilization. It's heady. And then we get into examples like a detransitioner, Chloe Cole, and Jack Phillips, the baker, and many others who had that Daniel moment and stood and said, you know what, this is not right, and how God got them through those things. It's beautiful. But in that way, those reference points, what are they?
0: Yeah, great question, Jim, because you've got the first thing is that we have to participate in what some Christian theologians have called the commons. That's a concept that goes all the way back to St. Augustine. And it means that we do our work in secular places. And a lot of times the people who benefit from our work are not, they don't share our convictions.
1: Right.
0: The homeowner or the home builder, excuse me, that builds a neighborhood and there's an unmarried couple that buys one of his houses, or there's a gay couple that buys one of his houses, he's not become complicit in their sin because he provided the home. That's just participating in the commons. That's one, and that's as old as Christian history itself. But then there's a second thing, a second principle you have to hold in tension with that one, which is we have to, we can never fellowship with the works of darkness, which means that I can't participate with you in your sin. Mm-hmm. A good example is, I would have a real problem. I could not be a part of a ceremony of celebration for a gay wedding. Even if the two people were my friends, that I was trying to reach for Jesus, I couldn't do that because I would be participating in and affirming something that was wrong.
1: That, let me punch that real quick, because again, Al Mohler and I talked about that. He said the wedding itself is a public testimony that you support this.
0: Right.
1: That's what being at the wedding's about.
0: Yeah.
1: And he said, he had that situation that
0: right.
1: was posed to him. And he said, I care about you. I love you. If you will allow me, I'll come to the reception, but I can't go to the wedding ceremony.
0: I can't affirm the ceremony.
1: What a brilliant way to
0: right.
1: do that. And it's respectful.
0: Right.
1: But, he was reiterating the actual wedding is a public testament.
0: Yeah.
1: Of this joining of this couple.
0: Yeah, and what happens when the minister says, if anybody has any reason why these two should not be wed, speak now or forever hold your peace. If I'm in the audience, I'm going to feel like I got to be like, I got a reason.
1: Right. And
0: But that's the second principle is while we are participating in the commons, we cannot fellowship with darkness. The third one, though, is as we engage in those first two, even when we're clear that I can't be a part of this and I can't affirm this, maybe it has to do with how you're being asked to use pronouns or refer to gender. I mean, there's a million examples we could come up with. Even there, I can still lead with grace. Mm-hmm. I want to be filled with truth. I never want it to be said of our generation that we did not teach the whole counsel of God with clarity. But if we're going to reach this generation, we're going to be like Jesus in that we lead with grace and that we're characterized by grace and that we're not just filled with truth. We're filled with that holy, beautiful love that doesn't just push people away and put Facebook posts up about them, but draws them close.
1: Yeah, I agree. I think the spirit right now, with everything going on in the culture, even, you know, the assassination of Charlie Kirk, there's an opening to show that boldness.
0: Yeah.
1: And to do it well, not do it nasty. Do not, you know, don't attack people verbally, but be bold and show your convictions. Yes. I think the moment is now. I think God has really created that platform.
0: Yeah, amen to that.
1: And I hope those of you listening have been inspired to make an impact on the culture. If you want to learn more about being a witness for Christ in your community, get a copy of Pastor JD's book, Everyday Revolutionary. 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
2: And the preceding program was furnished by Focus on the Family here on KJOL Local Christian Radio for the Western Slope. And I'm Zane Matthews. Another hour of great music on the way for King and Country and Hillary Scott for God Is With Us. Lauren Daigle, Come Alive, Dry Bones, also have Thrive Worship, Pour Your Spirit Out. Kick off this hour with John Waller and Eric Lee Brumley, Surprise Me, here on KJOL, where you hear the light.

There's Lauren Daigle, Come Alive, Dry Bones here on KJOL. That's a song about faith and believing that God can do amazing and miraculous things. And how is your faith today? Do you believe that God can and will do miraculous things? We are going to have prayer time coming up at 10:30, and that's why we are praying, because we believe in a miracle-working God. We believe in the power of prayer, and we are going to be praying for needs, and we'll be also praying for rain for our parched, dry land here in western Colorado. And we're going to continue to believe and to trust God for the answer, and no matter what, our faith does not waver. Come Alive, Dry Bones. Now here's Joseph O'Brien, Down in My Heart. It's local Christian radio, KJOL.

0: Hi there, this is Dave Anders, the station manager of KJOL with an inside report. 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It's 1354 East Sherwood Drive, Grand Junction, Colorado, 81501.
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3: Here is your Western Slope forecast today for Grand Junction and Delta. Sunny and hot with patchy smoke and a high of 99. Tuesday, a 20% chance of showers. Again, highs in the upper 90s. For Montrose, today sunny with patchy smoke, a high 94. Tuesday, 30% chance of rain and a high of 93. Coming up in this next half hour, I've got Selah, always going to be. I've got a classic from acapella that'll take us back to 1988 and one of my favorites, Jamie Kimmett. It's All of Me. But we'll kick off this hour with Red Worship, Forgive and Forget, here on local Christian radio, KJOL.

There's a KJOL classic from 1988 that is a cappella from that album Sweet Fellowship almost 40 years ago, and the song Well on My Way. From the past to the present, here's that new one from Phil Wickham and Crowder, It Really Is Amazing Grace, here on Local Christian Radio, KJOL.

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1: So God says, go back the way you came. Where did he come through? The desert of depression. Face your depression. Face your fears. Don't run from it. Face it. Face your addiction. Don't run from it. Face it. Face your anger problem. Stop running from your anger problem and face it. But the moment that you stop and saying, I'm done running. I have had enough. I'm not going to run from my circumstance.

0: circumstances, I'm going to step into them and I'm going to deal with them no matter how painful they may be. I'm going to deal with my issues. I'm going to face my problems. I'm going to go to the hard places because God has a purpose and a call on my life. I'm not going to stay in the cave forever.
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1: Good morning, happy Monday. Welcome back from the 4th of July holiday weekend. We thank you for listening this morning and for supporting local Christian radio. I am Zane Matthews. We've got some great music lined up for you in this hour, including Jeremy Camp, a brand new song from Matt Boswell, Matt Papa, and Brian Fowler called How Great is the Greatness of God. Mercy Me coming up, plus Stephen Curtis Chapman and Michael W. Smith. Weather today for Grand Junction and Delta, sunny and hot with patchy smoke and a high of 99. Tonight, a low down to 67. And then Tuesday, a 20% chance of showers and a high of 99. For Montrose, today, sunny with patchy smoke, a high 94, and Tuesday, a 30% chance of rain with a high of 93. We'll kick off this hour with We the Kingdom. It's The Plans on KJOL, where you hear the light.

There's Rachel Purcell and Show Up here on KJOL. So how great is the greatness of God? Well, the Word of God gives us a lot of clues about that. There's a couple in the book of Isaiah in chapter 55. And you know this passage, verses 8 and 9. For my thoughts are not your thoughts, neither are your ways my ways, declares the Lord. For as the heavens are higher than the earth, so are my ways higher than your ways, and my thoughts than your thoughts. You see, his nature, his plan is definitely beyond our human understanding and comprehension. That's where faith comes to play. We trust him because of who he is. And here's another verse I love, Isaiah 40:28. Have you not known? Have you not heard? The Lord is the everlasting God, the creator of the ends of the earth. He does not faint or grow weary. His understanding is unsearchable. How great is the greatness of God? Brian Fowler, Matt Papa, Matt Boswell on Local Christian Radio, KJOL. How

0: Sin lures us with the illusion that it's the doorway to freedom.
1: I couldn't wait to get out of my parents' house so I could go to every party on campus. It was time for total freedom.
0: But ultimately, sin enslaves us.
1: Now, all I think about is alcohol. Whether there's a party or not, I can't stop.
0: What kind of freedom is it to be under the control of sinful cravings? Our culture has promoted a double the pleasure, none of the guilt sort of lifestyle. And what's the result? We're slaves to lust, food, entertainment, toys, noise, activity, alcohol, drugs, busyness, and on. We become dominated by the very pleasures we thought would liberate us. The Apostle Peter talks about those who entice others to sin, and he says they promise them freedom, but they themselves are slaves of corruption. For whatever overcomes a person, to that he is enslaved. With Seeking Him, I'm Nancy DeMoss.
2: 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And Dr. Jeremiah beginning a brand new series called Making Sense of It All. Today, finding strength through weakness. 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Dr. David Jeremiah unpacks this paradox and shares what this powerful truth means for believers in everyday life. That's coming up just after 12 noon. Right now, a brand new song from Toby Mac, Lord, It Feels Good, here on Local Christian Radio, KJOL.

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1: The sky was clear, Kentucky blue. He led me high up the mountain to show me the view. I said, wherever this journey takes you, just trust me, I'm already there.

There's Stephen Curtis Chapman and Still here on KJOL. 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And we want to thank you for your prayerful and financial support of this ministry as we begin this month of July. You know that it has been a struggle this year financially as far as the giving. For whatever reason, it's been down month after month this year. So we want to start off the second half of the year on a positive note, on a strong note, and start off this month on a strong note as well. So if you would consider a gift to this ministry this month, this is a great time to do that. We greatly appreciate it. And we need it. And you can learn more about how to do that so easily, quickly, securely at kjol.org. Thank you. God bless you. Right now, Michael W. Smith, Your Love is a Flood here on KJOL, where you hear the light.

are winding down this hour of great Christian music, hopefully making your day just a little bit brighter and a little better. We'll have another hour of music coming up at 2 o'clock with Dave Andrews. In the meantime, stay tuned for Turning Point with Dr. David Jeremiah, Insight for Living at 12:30 with Chuck Swindoll, and then 1 o'clock is Chris Fabry Live. Right now, Unspoken and their latest called Walk With Me here on local Christian radio, KJOL.

0: of this passage. He was simply assuring the apostle that while his thorn would not be removed, everything that he needed to deal with that thorn would be provided and available to him at all times and in sufficient supply. Just as he writes in 2 Corinthians chapter 9 about the grace of God, Paul would understand that his God was able to make all grace abound so that always having all sufficiency in all things, he would have an abundance. So first of all, he didn't take away his weakness. He gave him sufficient provision. And then along with that, he gave him supernatural power. Notice at the end of verse 9, "For my strength is made perfect in weakness." The Lord told Paul that the only way he would ever experience the fullness of the power of God was to be made aware of his own weakness without it. A.B. Simpson commented on this verse on an occasion, and he said, "Here is the secret of divine all-sufficiency: to come to the end of everything in ourselves and in our circumstances. When we reach this place, we will stop asking for sympathy because of our hard situation or bad treatment, for we will recognize these things as the very conditions of our blessing, and we will turn from them to God and find in them a claim upon God's power." The experience of weakness in the believer's life illustrated by Paul, the exchange for weakness, God's provision of supernatural grace and supernatural power. Now notice what happened at the end of this exchange is that there is an end of weakness, not Paul's weakness, but weakness in Paul. He says in verses 9 and 10 that when this happened to him, when through his weakness God's power descended upon him, two things happened. First of all, he discovered a new ability. He says in verse 9, "Therefore, most gladly, I will rather boast in my infirmities that the power of Christ may rest upon me." Paul came to understand, men and women, that his thorn in the flesh was God working in his life. And what God told Paul was this. He said, "Son, you are not going to be without the grace you need to do your job and get through this. You will not be without strength to be my ambassador. But the creative difference from now on is going to be like this. Your weakness is going to serve to magnify my greatness and my glory in such a way that no one will ever again be able to explain you in human terms." And that's what happened. That's what happened to Paul. In that moment, as he describes this experience, it became no longer about Paul and all about Christ. It came to the place where Paul, as gifted as he was, as intellectual as he was, as learned and disciplined as he was, all of that was put aside in his weakness, and the power of Almighty God filled the vacuum. He discovered a new ability, and then he discovered a new attitude. Oh, how many of you know we could use some new attitudes these days? Have you heard all the complaining and griping about all the stuff that's going on? I mean, this is a sorry thing. We live in such terrible times. Paul said that what happened when God allowed this experience in his life is he developed a new attitude. Notice what he says in verse 10. "Therefore, I take pleasure in infirmities and in reproaches and in needs and in persecutions and in distresses for Christ's sake. For when I am weak, then I'm strong." Now, please hear me. Paul's not a masochist. He's not saying, "Oh, I just love it when I'm hurting so badly." He's not saying, "Lord God, pour out your wrath on me. The harder, the better." No, no, no. Paul is saying, "I now understand that even when I'm going through difficult times, it is because I am still in God's purview. I am still in God's plan. He's up to something in my life. And I take pleasure in it because I can't wait to see what God's going to do."
1: Amen. We'll have more of this tomorrow. This is an exciting concept. It certainly does put things in perspective, which is what this series is all about. Making sense of it all, seeing the world with a biblical perspective. You know, the Bible has played an essential role in American history, and as we celebrate 250 years of history in our nation, we need to remember that from the Mayflower to modern times, America's been moved and intellectually built from the Bible. It's been a lamp to our feet and a light to our path. And that's why during this month, when we major on this celebration, we're making available a very special book called 100 Bible Verses That Made America from Rob Morgan, 360 pages, a hardback book that you will really be blessed by. 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
4: When you get the cross in the right perspective, everything comes together. Everything comes together. When you get Christ in the clear focus, it is amazing how you know which one is the right goal line. It's amazing how you know how to walk and how to run the race set before us.
5: There's a particular kind of exhaustion that comes from striving, from working hard, doing the right things, saying the right words, and still feeling like something is off. Like you're moving, but you're not moving toward the goal. Today on Insight for Living, Chuck Swindoll reminds us that the Christian life was never meant to feel like that. Centuries ago, the Apostle Paul wrote to a church that was busy, passionate, and completely off course. Not because they stopped believing, but because they stopped focusing on the right thing. Chuck titled today's message, "The Cross We Proclaim."
4: During these weeks, we are focusing on the greatness of our God. Four messages were delivered on the character of the Father, which took place in Sundays past. And then for the next four messages, we've been focusing on the cross of Christ. Today being the fourth in that series of four. Then beginning next Sunday and for the balance of this month, the power of the Holy Spirit, the Father, the Son, the Holy Spirit. When we think of our Father, it is His character that draws us to Him and near Him. When we focus on the Son, it is the cross, always the cross, always. I have a colleague in ministry who, before I would get up to preach, for almost 20 years would lean over and say to me, "Preach grace, preach the cross." So it rings in my ear to this day, "Preach the cross." And then when we think of the Spirit of God, we think of the empowerment He provides. How we thank our God for the cross. Thank you for the cross. Say that with me. Thank you for the cross. Again. Thank you for the cross. We will see that theme woven into the reading of the scriptures out of 1 Corinthians chapters 1 and 2, If you have a Bible, turn, if you will, to the 18th verse of the first chapter of the first letter written to Corinth, 1 Corinthians 1:18. We'll read randomly through chapter 2, verse 5. 1 Corinthians 1:18. For the word of the cross is foolishness to those who are perishing, but to us who are being saved, it is the power of God. Verse 22. For indeed Jews ask for signs and Greeks search for wisdom, but we preach Christ crucified, to the Jews a stumbling block, and to Gentiles, foolishness. But to those who are the called, both Jews and Greeks, Christ, the power of God and the wisdom of God. Because the foolishness of God is wiser than men, and the weakness of God is stronger than men. For consider your calling, brethren, that there were not many wise according to the flesh, not many mighty, not many noble. But God has chosen the foolish things of the world to shame the wise, and God has chosen the weak things of the world to shame the things which are strong, and the base things of the world, and the despised God has chosen, the things that are not, so that he may nullify the things that are, so that no man may boast before God. Verse 1, chapter 2. And when I came to you, brethren, I did not come with superiority of speech or of wisdom, proclaiming to you the testimony of God, for I determined to know nothing among you except Jesus Christ and him crucified. I was with you in weakness and in fear and in much trembling, and my message and my preaching were not in persuasive words of wisdom, but in demonstration of the Spirit and of power, so that your faith would not rest on the wisdom of men, but on the power of God.
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4: Few things are more demoralizing than realizing you've been helping the wrong side. And that demoralization is intensified when you didn't even know it. Sports fans the world over will remember the name Roy Riggles, especially football fans. Way back when the Rose Bowl was being played, Roy Riggles was a ball player for the California Golden Bears. They were playing the Georgia Tech. And right in the middle of the game, at a crucial point, there was a fumble. And Roy Riggles, a player for the Bears, picked up the ball, and he only had 30 yards to run for the touchdown. Seems simple enough. However, Roy ran almost 70 yards in the wrong direction. Now, what you may not remember is that one of his teammates, Benny Lum, realized it, even though four other players were blocking for him. They were also confused. And Benny is running along, hoping to tackle him before he goes across the wrong goal line. At which time, Roy yells out, "Get away from me! This is my touchdown!" Thinking that Lum wanted to get the glory for the touchdown. And 6 inches before the goal line, down went Roy Riggles. And, well, actually, Georgia Tech won the game. But nobody remembers the score. Nobody even remembers the date. But sports fans all over remember Wrong Way Riggles, the nickname given this poor chap who ran the wrong direction. Every time the story is told, sports fans chuckle. It's laughable, but one man feels the sting. and that's Regal's. It's possible in the Christian life to help the wrong side and not know it. We could call individuals like that wrong way Christians. Or if you want to go back to that group that seemed to sort of set the pace for it to start with, wrong way Corinthians. My Bible is open to 1 Corinthians chapter 1. And there we read a rather sad account of a church that was squabbling with one another. Think of that. It goes all the way back into the first century. Church is not able to get along. Paul calls it like it is. Verse 11, chapter 1. I have been informed concerning you, my brethren, by Chloe's people, that there are quarrels among you. There are quarrels among you. Now, what are the quarrels about? Well, I mean this, that each one of you is saying, I am of Paul. I am of Apollos. I am of Cephas. I am of Christ. You see, there were splinter groups in the church. One group said, we follow only Paul, the apostle, the one on the road to Damascus who was wonderfully transformed, and he's the founder of our church, and we listen only to Paul. Others would say, but have you heard Apollos? I mean, compared to Apollos, Paul is tongue-tied. Apollos, wonderful rhetoric, wonderful ability, wonderful eloquence, wonderful mind, trained in Alexandria, mentored by Aquila and Priscilla, and Paul himself. Oh, there's no one like Apollos. And the third group said, but Peter was walking with the Savior before either Paul or Apollos named his name as Lord. Peter, we follow. Then there was this ultra-pious group. We follow only Jesus. We only listen to him. They're the ones, by the way, who write you letters of hate saying, in the love of Jesus, and they sign their name. Or usually they don't sign their name. They're the ones who say, Jesus told me to do this. I always want to know, is he baritone or is he bass? Tell me what his voice is like. And they don't like that question because you're taking them literally. But of course, these people believed it literally. We need no earthly leader, only Jesus. And from that group, by the way, the Jesus only cult began, which may be of interest to some of you. They're all wrong way Corinthians. Verse 13, has Christ been divided? Paul was not crucified for you, was he? A little sarcasm in that. Or were you baptized in the name of Paul? I thank God I baptized none of you. A little barb in that. Except Crispus and Gaius, so that no one would say you were baptized in my name. Now, verse 17. Christ did not send me to baptize, but to preach the gospel. Not in cleverness of speech, so that the cross of Christ would not be made void. I love that. You love that. When I preach Christ, it's not done cleverly or with an emphasis on how I look or sound. It's the cross. It's the cross. You remember the cross when I finish speaking. So Paul decides to set them straight. And he does it without mincing words. Chapter 3, verse 1. I love this about the apostle. He slings political correctness to the winds. He doesn't worry about what they say or think about him. He tells them the truth, which is the only way to operate as a spokesman for God. Brethren, I could not speak to you as to spiritual men, but as to men of flesh. The Greek term is sarkinos, S-A-R-K-I-N-O-S, from which the word flesh is translated. I could speak to you only as carnal. Wrong way, Corinthians. Wrong way. Even as to infants in Christ. I gave you milk to drink, not solid food, but you were not able to receive it. Indeed, even now you're not able. That's the tragedy. After all this time, you still expect to be nursed, bottle fed. Why? Verse 3, because you're still sarkinos. You're still flesh. You're still driven by the things that characterize lost humanity. You're still fleshly, for since there is jealousy and strife among you, are you not sarkinos? Are you not fleshly? Are you not walking like mere men, meaning like the lost person? It'll surprise you to hear this, some of you, but you cannot tell the difference between a carnal Christian and an unbeliever. Sometimes the carnal Christian can be even more snotty, more difficult, more demanding, more self-willed. The enemy loves it when we operate in the flesh. Now you're talking. People know you're a Christian. Listen to me. I'll tell you how to walk. I'll tell you how to run. Problem is, it's in the wrong direction. And how many folks discover it late in life? For he says, when one says, I am of Paul, and another, I am of Apollos, don't you sound like you're just a bunch of lost people following the popular one? What then is Apollos, and who is Paul? They are servants through whom you believed, even as the Lord gave opportunity to each one. I planted, after planting, Apollos watered. After watering, God was causing the growth. So then neither the one who plants nor the one who waters is anything, but God who causes the growth. Back to chapter 1, verse 18. What the apostle decides to do when he exposes these people in all their carnality is to point them to the cross. Let me tell you something, folks. When you get the cross in the right perspective, everything comes together. Everything comes together. When you get Christ in the clear focus, it is amazing how you know which one is the right goal line. It's amazing how you know how to walk and how to run the race set before us. David Jackman, a British expositor, writes this. In the spiritual context, we must never remain content with childishness. To be so is, for Paul, synonymous with worldliness, that is, the flesh. It is to drift back to the old way of living, to the world's outlook and value systems, behaving only in a human way, in other words, like a natural man. The indisputable evidence of this is their elevation of favorite teachers to the position of party leaders and a consequent lining up behind them as rival parties. That is behaving only in a human way, adopting the world's lifestyle. Paul's point is that this worldliness, this fleshly driven lifestyle, illustrates they have not yet come to grips with the message of the cross. I hope you never forget that. When you operate in the flesh, as that man writes, you have not come to grips with the message of the cross. It's still all about you. It's just all about people. It's all horizontal. It's all so human. All about impressing, all about holding to this person over all the others, and that's the only one you'll listen to. That's the only CD you'll own. That's the only time you'll tune in. That's the only one you respect. That's a mark of adolescence, even worse, childishness. When we act like that without realizing it, we wound the body of Christ, and our adversary dances with glee. Wrong way, Christians. You have not come to terms with the message of the cross. You will not drift from the truth if the cross remains your focus. By that I mean all that the cross represents, all that it symbolizes. It will reduce your pride to zilch, to nothing. And it will lift up the person of the Savior, and your whole way of life will be transformed, and you will again run in the right direction. truth be told, some of you are just now discovering the right way to run. You've never been taught it before. Because religion will send you to the wrong goal line every time. Now look, verse 18 begins a series of statements this apostle makes regarding the message of the cross, which he proclaimed. The word of the cross is foolishness to those who are perishing. Stop right there. See the word foolishness? The Greek term is moria. Guess what word we get from it in English? To the people who are perishing, the cross is moronic. I mean, how stupid can you get? You cut off your head when you come to know this Jesus? When you start believing in some cross message? How moronic? That's the word of the lost person. That's the person running in the wrong direction. In fact, Paul describes this conflicting opinion as those who see the cross as foolishness. And then he says, but to us who are being saved, why, it is the very power of God. Then he quotes from Isaiah 29 in the verse that follows, I will destroy the wisdom of the wise, the cleverness of the clever I will set aside. That was hundreds of years earlier, and we still haven't learned the message. It's thousands of years from our time, and we still haven't learned Isaiah's warnings. I will destroy the cleverness of the clever. I have no place for it among my teachers, my spokesmen and women, among those who communicate the truth. The wisdom of the wise and the cleverness of the clever. And then he asks, look at the different desires that emerge. Verse 20, where is the wise man? Where is the scribe? Where is the debater of this age? Pinpoint each of the three subjects. Let's let the wise represent the unsaved Gentile intellectual. Where is that individual? What does he believe? Where is the scribe? That would be the learned Jewish scholar who is lost. Where is the debater of this age? The debater of this age would be the Greek philosophers. Experts in debate and disputes and dialectical skills. Oh, they love to argue. Love it. I've said for years, philosophers are the people who talk about things they don't understand, making it sound like it's your fault. That's a pretty good definition of a philosopher. And they love to talk about questions because questions lead to more questions and questions need to lead to additional questions and there's more questions and additional questions and all of it kind of piles up and it becomes a series of questions, doubts, debates, deliberations. Their desire is to appear brilliant and impress you with things like vocabulary or way of thinking. Ooh, listen to that vocabulary. Wow. Wonder where he studied. Look at those letters after his name. Whoa, that guy is unreal. Look at that. But read further. Has not God made foolish the wisdom of the world? One man writes, it is impossible to exaggerate the almost fantastic mastery that the silver-tongued rhetorician held in Greece. Plutarch says they made their voices sweet with musical cadences and modulations of tones and echoed resonances. They thought not of what they were saying, but how they were saying it. So impressed with their own stuff. So proud. Why? God looks on that and brings them back to reality. God's desire is to use the declaration of God's truth to save those who believe. Simple as that. One man wrote it this way. It was Paul's claim that he set before men the cross of Christ in its simplest terms. To decorate the story of the cross with rhetoric and cleverness would have been to make people think more of the language than of the fact. More of the speaker than of the message. It was Paul's aim to set before others, not himself, but Christ in all his grandeur. I love that statement. Look here. Since in the wisdom of God, the world through its wisdom did not come to know God, God was well pleased through the foolishness of the message preached to save those who believe. Don't think preaching is foolishness. It's just a method that seems foolish to the world system. Why on earth would intelligent people come and sit and listen to somebody preaching? I mean, how moronic can you get? I like the way Eugene Peterson renders this section. Listen. Since the world in all its fancy wisdom never had a clue when it came to knowing God, God, in his wisdom, took delight in using what the world considered dumb, preaching, of all things, to bring those who trust him into the way of salvation. Well, then what does the lost person want? Well, read on. Verse 22, the Jews ask for miracles. The word signs is the idea of miracles. Show us a miracle. Prove it with a miracle and we'll believe it. Do what you cannot do in natural ways, and who will be impressed? We're looking for signs. And the Greeks search for wisdom. We're looking for those rhetorical comments, those eloquent words, the things that impress. And as a result, verse 23, he preaches Christ crucified. We're back to the cross. To the Jews, why, it's a stumbling block. To the Gentiles, here's our word again, moronic.

0: The world has always had its own terms for accepting God. Impressive signs, eloquent arguments, intellectual credentials. But Paul refused to negotiate. The cross was his message, his method, and his confidence. And it can be yours as well. 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

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Be sure to keep our local Christian camps in your prayers this week. A couple camps are going to be going on. One kicks off today at Twin Peaks Bible Camp, their 7th and 8th grade camp. Keep them in your prayers. And also the 6th to 8th grades, their Puma Camp at TP Bible Camp runs this week as well. Kicks off on the 8th in 2 days. So keep them all in your prayers that the Lord will work in mighty ways through those camps, and that kids will come to know Him and grow in their walk with Him. Here is Madison Watkins and God You Are on KJOL.

0: Going back to 1994, the group PFR, Great Lengths on KJOL. That band had quite a turbulent past. A great reminder that people in ministry need prayer. Boy, do they need prayer. And people in churches do too. You know, one of the big problems with ministries and churches, people are involved, right? We're all flawed human beings. However, God wants us to get together and meet together as the body of Christ in various different ways. We see that in Hebrews 10:25 says, not giving up meeting together, some are in the habit of doing, but encouraging one another. And all the more as you see the day approaching. Did you know that Jesus is coming back soon? Here's Stephen McWhirter and Come Jesus Come on KJOL.
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0: You're in tune to Accent on KJOL, where you hear the light. With today's guest, here's Zane Matthews.
1: Today, my guest is Joni DiBrito, licensed clinical social worker and licensed marriage and family therapist. And she currently works on the Focus on the Family counseling team. We're talking about mental health issues in families. And the first question, Dr. DiBrito, how prevalent are mental health issues in our country today?
2: Well, the statistics say that about one out of four people are struggling with a diagnosed mental health issue, but it's probably quite a bit higher.
1: You know, it almost feels like in Christian circles that the subject is somewhat taboo. And I wonder, is there a stigma attached to mental health issues among Christians and in the church?
2: I think there definitely is, probably because of a misunderstanding of the kind of diagnosis that's available now and also the kind of help that's available. When the field of psychology first started, there were definitely some very questionable things that were going on, but those haven't gone on for decades and maybe over a century in many cases. So really, what you're looking at is that people are having struggles with their thinking and feelings and so forth, which means it's part of their brain, the way their brain is working. And if we can have problems with any other part of our body, including, you know, your tiniest little toe, why would we think that there can't ever be problems with our brains and the way our brains either are affected by the things that come with our genes? So there are certain biological things that people might be born with, or there are things, obviously, that we experience, like traumatic events that can be very, very difficult for people. So we now have some great ways of diagnosing and also providing great therapy for people.
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Brandon Lake and Gratitude on KJOL, where you hear the light. Hey, here's something we can be grateful for. One of our brothers in Christ on the other side of the world in China was recently released. He was a house church leader in China, and the Chinese government, of course, cracked down on that, and he'd been in prison for 9 months, Pastor Jin Ezra Mingri, and apparently recently Trump put some pressure on Xi Jinping, and he was released and landed in L.A., from what I understand, in the U.S. on Friday. And so something we can be definitely grateful for, that one of our own was released from prison, and we give God praise and glory for that. Here's Jamie McDonald and Ain't No Way on KJOL.

Red Rocks Worship there, now here on KJOL, where you hear the light. Well, just a little bit earlier, we had a great song from Stephen McWhirter, Come Jesus Come. And as the day of the Lord does approach quickly, I am thinking more and more, how are we supposed to live? And what are we supposed to be doing? I know we're supposed to be purifying ourselves. I know we're supposed to be meeting together as the body of Christ. And also, there's not a lot of time left to evangelize the world. The world needs to hear the saving message of Jesus Christ. And that is sort of the topic today on Focus on the Family. Tonight, I should say, that was on this morning at 9, but also tonight at 6. And it's how to represent Christ in today's culture. And who's going to be the special guest? Somebody you can hear on KJOL at night. It's Pastor J.D. Greer. He has some great practical insights and real-life stories to help believers reach our broken culture while we can, right? And so that's coming up, again, 6 p.m. tonight on KJOL. Here's Mac Powell and I Love Jesus on KJOL.

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1: 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It said Farmers Insurance for years. 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And you can see a picture of it on our Facebook page, KJOL. 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And you scroll down to the June 29th entry, and you'll see a picture of the new sign. So I guess it's no longer the Farmers Insurance building. 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
2: I'm Ruth Kramer with Mission Network News. Maharashtra is on the verge of becoming India's 13th state with an anti-conversion law. The state government has already approved the bill, and lawmakers are expected to give it final approval soon. Raina Miller with Mission India says,
3: when there's anti-conversion laws in place, it means that there's that much more fear and intimidation being put towards our programs. So there's a greater risk in that the people leading the programs have a greater chance of getting in trouble. So there might be more of a legal risk of, if I spread the gospel in an anti-conversion state, I could be fined or imprisoned.
2: Amidst the challenges, Mission India sees God moving and families are still choosing to follow Jesus. Pray for growth for the Indian church. And 40 indigenous young adults are on a journey this July to share Jesus with Native America in what Brad Hutchcraft of Hutchcraft Ministries calls a summer of hope. They'll travel to 10 different communities to host events and share their stories. Walls have come down in past summers of hope as the team shares who Jesus really is to many who've never heard.
4: They don't want their friends, they don't want these people that they're meeting even for the first time, to live another day without Jesus, because they know the difference Jesus can make. So these team members, they come back from some of these events and there will be tears, there will be weeping because of their desire that people will choose Jesus.
2: Discipling these young leaders is another major focus. Pray for boldness and protection for the team, and pray for there to be a great harvest. 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That's missionnews.org. I'm Ruth Kramer.
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6: 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I'll give you an address in the moment. 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Here's our mailing address. It's 1354 East Sherwood Drive, Grand Junction, Colorado, 81501.
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1: It's a victim of circumstance today on Adventures in Odyssey when Rodney somehow manages to fall through the skylight at Wits End. 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Weather-wise, tonight, patchy smoke, low near 67. Tomorrow, areas of smoke. And in Montrose, a 30% chance of rain in the afternoon. Highs tomorrow, 93 in Montrose, 100 in Grand Junction. Right now in Montrose, 88, Grand Junction, 101. 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
10: Psalm 92:14 says, "They still bear fruit in old age. They are ever full of sap and green." Hi, I'm Rob West. When it comes to retirement, many of us are taught to think mainly in terms of escape. Escape from work, pressure, schedules, and responsibility. But is that the full biblical vision? Today we'll consider what Scripture says about retirement and how to steward our later years with purpose and faithfulness. And then we'll take your calls at 800-525-7000. This is Faith and Finance, biblical wisdom for your financial decisions. For many people, retirement is pictured as the finish line. Work hard, save diligently, invest wisely, and one day you'll finally arrive at a season of leisure. No alarm clocks, no deadlines, no demands. And after decades of work, rest is a good gift. There's nothing wrong with enjoying a slower pace or spending more time with family, traveling, or having more flexibility in your schedule. But Scripture gives us a deeper vision for our later years. Retirement may change the rhythm of our lives, but it doesn't end our calling as stewards. That's an important reminder because many people reach retirement and find themselves asking, "Now what?" Without the familiar structure of work, the transition can feel disorienting. For years, your calendar, responsibilities, relationships, and even your sense of purpose may have been shaped by your vocation. When that changes, it can feel like something has been lost. But in God's kingdom, no season is wasted. We see a helpful picture of this in Numbers 8. The Levites were instructed to begin their service in the tabernacle at age 25 and then transition at age 50. But they didn't stop serving altogether. They stepped back from certain forms of labor, but they continued to minister to their brothers. In other words, they didn't retire from purpose. They moved from labor into legacy. As we age, certain types of work may no longer be possible. Energy changes, capacity changes, responsibilities change, but our purpose in God's kingdom does not expire. The same hands that once built, typed, managed, served, or led can now mentor, teach, encourage, pray, and support. The same heart that once poured itself into a career can now pour itself into people. Maybe that means volunteering with a ministry that reflects your passion. Maybe it means mentoring young professionals or young parents. Maybe it means serving more faithfully in your church, caring for aging parents, helping with grandchildren, or simply being more available to encourage others. Whatever the expression, the heart of stewardship remains the same: offering your time, wisdom, experience, and resources for the glory of God. Think of Simeon and Anna in Luke 2. Both were advanced in years, and yet both were living with expectancy and devotion. Simeon was righteous and devout, waiting for the consolation of Israel. Anna worshipped with fasting and prayer night and day. Their lives remind us that faithful presence is a powerful gift. God doesn't retire his servants, he repurposes them. That doesn't mean retirement has to be frantic or overfilled. This isn't about proving your value through constant activity. In God's economy, usefulness is not measured by productivity, but by faithfulness. That's a word many of us need to hear. Our culture often measures significance by title, output, income, and visible achievement. But God sees differently. He sees the quiet prayer, the faithful encouragement, the wisdom shared across the table, the hospitality or generosity, the steady presence in the life of a child, a neighbor, a church member, or a younger believer. So if you're approaching retirement, one of the wisest questions you can ask is not merely, what am I done with, but what am I now free to do for God's kingdom? And if you're already retired, maybe today is a moment to revisit that question. What experience has God entrusted to you? What wisdom has he formed in you? What time do you have that you didn't have before? Those are not leftovers. They're stewardship opportunities. Retirement may look different from your working years, but it's no less important. It may become one of the most spiritually rich chapters of your life if you choose to steward it well. So don't simply retire from something, retire to something. 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
10: Thanks for joining us today on Faith and Finance. All right, we want to turn the corner and begin taking your calls in just a moment. So now is the time to call, 800-525-7000. 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We're ready for you. 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Let's dive in today. We're going to begin in Texas. James, you'll be our first caller, sir. Go ahead.
13: Thank you for taking my call. I'm planning on retiring July 31st from the government, and I have some funds in TSP. I was wondering if I should leave them there or put them into an IRA or a Roth IRA, because I want to be able to pull some out, some of my cash out to work on my house.
10: Yes.
13: But what's your advice?
10: Yeah, it's a great question. And just for the benefit of our listening audience, when James refers to the TSP, he's talking about the Thrift Savings Plan, which is a very solid, James, and you've probably gleaned this over time, very solid, low-cost retirement account.
14: And I think the first question is just what you've said. Should you move it? I think the reasons to keep it right where it is are we've got extremely low fees. We've got simple, well-diversified funds and, you know, a really strong, platform. The reasons you would roll it is if perhaps you have an advisor already, maybe you have other investable assets beyond the TSP, or you have a spouse that either has assets that need to be managed by an advisor or will at some point. You get more investment options when you roll to an IRA. It's easier to coordinate with other accounts. You get a little more flexible withdrawal strategies. And when you get to 70 and a half, you'd have the ability to do a qualified charitable distribution from an IRA direct to a charity, which is the only way to get it out without paying tax on it. That is not available in the TSP. The other consideration is, assuming it's not a Roth TSP, is it a traditional version?
13: It's traditional.
14: All right. Yeah.
13: Yes, sir.
14: So the benefit of going to the traditional IRA is that you could then do a Roth conversion from the traditional IRA. And, you know, if you're in a lower tax bracket now, once you retire, or you want tax-free growth, especially if you're going to delay Social Security, and we haven't talked about that, but if there was a period of time between when you retire and when you start collecting Social Security, it may be a really opportune time, maybe not all of it, for at least a portion of it to convert to Roth, and you'd want to work with your CPA on that. So I would just say, you know, at some point you are going to want to transfer it, but you'll need to work out who's going to manage it, because it's not as simple as when you're in the TSP. And if you want to do any Roth conversions, then you definitely want to roll it to the traditional. But if neither of those apply, I would say, you know, don't be quick to rush out of that TSP because it's such a solid plan. But give me your thoughts on all that.
13: Well, if I pull out money, if I leave it in the TSP and I pull out money to repair our house, make home repairs, they'll withdraw the tax and hold on to it. So that'll be paid at the end of the year, correct?
14: That's right. Yeah. They will certainly do that. And, you know, that means it's going to already be there and you won't have to think about it. But on most withdrawals that are taxable income, they'll do a 20% federal withholding. And, you know, they'll go ahead and send that to the IRS, and you may not owe all of that. That's not the final tax. That's just a prepayment. And you could owe more, you could get some back. But yes, that will be done in advance.
13: All right. And what about the regular, just not the Roth IRA, but an IRA? Is that something I could do? And can you explain that to me? Do I have to put it in there and leave it for so many years before I can withdraw? Or
14: no, you don't. Yeah, it's a good question. So you would have essentially what's called a rollover IRA, which allows you to transfer the money that's currently in the TSP to a traditional IRA, which essentially from a tax treatment standpoint is identical to the TSP. It's just that you're no longer limited to the menu of investments that you have in the TSP. As soon as you get in the traditional IRA, you now have access to an unlimited number of investment options. But there are no requirements for you to leave it in there any certain period of time. You can withdraw it at any time. It's just like the TSP, it's going to be taxable as income on your tax return. They won't withhold it. You'll have to do that yourself, but it's treated almost exactly the same. I hope that helps. We appreciate your call. Let's go to Arkansas. Hi, Ann. How can I help?
15: I appreciate your program.
14: Well, thank you very much.
15: A couple of months ago, the company that administers my retirement fund notified me of a data breach, and they offered free monitoring through Kroll. I believe that was for 2 years, and I signed up for that. Well, this week, our bank has notified us of a data breach, and they are offering free data monitoring through a company, CYEX, for 12 months. I would like to know if they're a reputable company and if it's advisable to have two different companies monitoring you at the same time.
14: Yeah. Yeah. It's a good question. Where are you in the Kroll free period? Do you still have a ways to go on that one?
15: Oh, yeah. Well, that started just a couple of months ago, and it was for 2 years.
14: Okay. All right. Very good. Yeah. So, I mean, here's my position on this. I don't think, unless you've been the victim of ID theft or you have somebody who's willing to pay for it for you because of a breach, which seems like that's just kind of a rolling thing now because of how often that's happening. My opinion is there's no need to pay for credit monitoring as long as you're using best practices, checking your credit score, which you can do free now at creditkarma.com and even your website, your credit card. Many of them will offer that. You're checking your credit reports on annualcreditreport.com 3 times a year. You're not clicking on phishing links. You're changing your passwords. You're not, you know, doing financial transactions on public Wi-Fi like at a coffee shop. I mean, if you're doing those things, then, you know, I don't think you need to be paying for adding another subscription for credit monitoring. Now, the exception to that is, go ahead.
15: Most of these are free.
14: Yeah. And so for your case, I think absolutely somebody's offering it to you free. Why not have that extra layer of protection? Kroll is very reputable. I'm not as familiar with, Syax. I know they are a legit company. I just haven't read any reviews on them. You know, does it hurt for you to have two? No, I don't think so. Although Kroll is one of the big ones. And so I think they'll probably be sufficient. But if they're paying for it, you know, at least the new one would continue after Kroll drops off because this is a new instance. So again, I don't think it's a problem. Just make sure they're not automatically renewing it at the end of the free period. Then all of a sudden you're paying for something that you didn't intend to. Is it bad to have overlapping monitoring? No, I don't think so, as long as somebody else is paying the bill.
15: Okay. We have credit freezes with all three.
14: Good, yes.
15: Credit bureaus. So is there any point in us getting our credit reports?
14: I think there is, because here's the thing. Credit reports on occasion will have inaccurate information. So even if, you know, somebody hasn't compromised your account by opening a fraudulent account, because the credit freeze should take care of that because the lender won't be able to access the credit file to approve the loan, there could be inaccurate information on there and you just don't know about it. So I think, you know, at least a couple of times a year, I'd go to annualcreditreport.com, pull it. Just make sure there's nothing out of the ordinary that you think is incorrect. It's less of an issue with a credit freeze, but I'd still do it.
15: Okay. Thank you very much.
14: All right, Ann. Thank you for calling. May the Lord bless you. A quick break and back with much more after this. Stay with us.
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14: We want God to be our ultimate treasure and then put money in its proper place. It's a tool to accomplish God's purposes. Helping you do that on this broadcast each day is what drives us here at Faith and Finance. All the lines are full, so let's head right back to the phones. We've got two Davids. We'll start with the first David. Go ahead, sir.
18: Reason I'm calling is I just recently lost my job of almost 10 years yesterday. And right now I'm 70 years old. My wife is 64. I'm really at a point where I'm already drawing Social Security, and my wife isn't quite old enough to draw Medicare yet. So my question becomes, what do I do with my 401k and everything and my stock share accounts and all that stuff I have from the job I just lost? I already have another rollover IRA that I established several years ago. I roll it into that. I was wondering if that would be the best option.
14: Yeah. Yeah, it's a great question. So with regard to the health insurance, and I'm sorry about your situation here, David, you know, the first option as you evaluate your health insurance considerations here would be COBRA. So that's the short-term bridge. You could continue your employer plan for up to 18 months. It's the same coverage, but it's the full cost plus a small fee. So it's expensive. There's the ACA marketplace. So you could go to healthcare.gov and there are subsidies based on income. So lower income equals lower premiums. You also could look at our friends at Christian Healthcare Ministries, chministries.org. That would be another option where you could use health cost sharing to really step in, and it's very cost effective. And we've got a lot of listeners and even some staff members that use it and love it. So I think that's really key. In terms of the 401k, you know, instead of just pulling money randomly, I'd really be, you know, have controlled withdrawals to manage income. So, you know, ACA subsidies, if you go that route, are tied to income. So too much 401k income means you lose some of the subsidies. In terms of what you do with that 401k, you could certainly leave it there, and, you know, start taking required minimums when that time comes. You could roll it to an IRA. That's going to give you a little more control over the withdrawals, a little easier to manage income for ACA planning, if that's what you do. You just need a strategy for who's going to manage it, and you might want to consider bringing an advisor into the equation. And then you're going to want to coordinate your income and your insurance just to make sure, you know, you understand what you're doing. Your wife's going to enroll in Medicare at 65, and, you know, that at that point, this problem, you know, disappears potentially. And so we're just really solving for this temporary gap. So I would check out chministries.org. You could also price out the ACA plans at healthcare.gov. You could then consider rolling your 401k to an IRA for more flexibility. Carefully control the withdrawals to keep insurance costs low if you go with the ACA plan. And then reach out to a CKA to manage that IRA at findacka.com. But it sounds like this is primarily just a one-year bridge problem, that as long as you can navigate that, you should be in much better shape. But give me your thoughts on all that.
18: I think that probably might be when I'm looking into that and see what's going on there, because I've been faithful to Titan for quite a few years, and the Lord has really blessed us. So because of that, when I figure his blessings with all this and, you know, faithfully attending a church and everything, we were able to get into a new house in August, which ended up the payment being lower than what the rent payment was.
14: Wow.
18: So we actually saved a little bit of money.
14: Awesome.
18: So really don't want to lose the house either. That's the biggest thing. So but it's all in the Lord's will anyway, whatever he decides, and I'm going to go with what he does. He might open another door that's better than what I just had. So you don't know what's going to happen. So,
14: well, I love that perspective. You're right, David. God is your provider, and we can trust him in that. So let's make this a matter of prayer, but you need to get some wise counsel, and I would connect with an advisor. What do you have in that 401k at your old employer?
18: It's not really a lot right now. I got like almost $13,000 in that, and then I've got some money in another deal, several thousand in a savings plan, and I've got some money in a 12-month CD right now comes due in December of this year. Right. So it'll be 12 months.
14: Well, let's do this, David. I want to connect you with one of our certified Christian financial counselors, and there's not going to be any cost for this. I think that's going to be a better option for you. We'll pay for it. They'll meet with you several times to go over your spending plan and your budget, help you think about, you know, what you need to do to position these assets to cover this one-year bridge, and there won't be any charge for it. I think they'll give you some really sound advice, and it'll be an encouragement to you. So stay on the line. We'll get you connected with a CERT CFC. Thanks for calling. David D. has been waiting patiently in Texas. David, go ahead.
19: I've got some individual stocks and account. They're of zero value. I put in a sell order, and of course, no one's buying them. I want to know what to do with them, how to document a loss, and move on.
14: Yeah. So are these still trading? Do they have some value, or has the company been delisted or bankrupt?
19: Value. Well, they're in an E-Trade account, and I put in a sell for like half a cent, and no one buys it. So I'm assuming it's zero.
14: Okay, got it.
19: I don't know at what point it'll drop off. I don't know.
14: Got it. Okay, it makes sense. And so, you know, if it shows no value, and you know, either the stock is delisted or bankrupt, or it just may not be tradable anymore, so you can't just sell it normally. So the best option is often to just realize the loss. And so you could ask E-Trade to remove it as worthless. You could call them and say, I have securities that have no value. Can you process a worthless security removal so I can realize the tax loss? And they may just journal it out of your account. They may mark it as a worthless security. You could continue. Option two would be you could continue to try to sell it if it's still tradable at pennies. And I realize you've attempted that with no success. You know, until you dispose of it, you don't get the tax benefit. And so you can deduct losses with the Internal Revenue Service, or you can offset gains, up to $3,000 of income, annually, or offset gains. So you don't want to just leave it there and assume it doesn't matter, because you're leaving a tax benefit on the table. So the key question to ask E-Trade is this security still tradable? And if not, can I process a worthless security write-off so that you can then trigger a taxable loss event? And that can benefit you from a tax standpoint, either against income up to a limit or offsetting other gains that you might have in your account. So I think that's your next step, David. I know that can be frustrating, but at least you'll get some benefit out of it. Thanks for calling and for your patience today. Lord bless you, my friend. Folks, so grateful to have you along with us today on the broadcast. We'll be back tomorrow, Lord willing, to do it all over again. Our goal, help you see God as your ultimate treasure and live as a wise and faithful steward. Big thanks to our team today, Pat, Devin, Jim, and everybody here at FaithFi. Have a great day. We'll see you tomorrow. Bye-bye.
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0: With SRN News, I'm Keith Peters in Washington. President Trump has inaugurated his Trump accounts for children under the age of 18 that will give them a financial head start with government seed money and contributions from families, employers, or charities.
1: The new program to start saving for your kids went live on July 4th. The Treasury Department says so far, more than 6 million Trump accounts have been opened for children under the age of 18. The president sounding pleased.
2: So many of these children are going to be involved with the Trump account. They're going to watch their account grow. They're going to watch the country grow. They're going to be reading the newspapers. They'll want to go to the financial pages.
1: Laura Winters reporting.
0: In Utah today, prosecutors began laying out their evidence against Tyler Robinson, the man accused of assassinating conservative activist Charlie Kirk. Judge Tony Graff gave remarks before the proceedings acknowledging emotions are running high.
3: The court recognizes that this hearing may invoke emotion from everyone. And the court understands the human nature of that, but also it's important that this courtroom is orderly. A spectator shall not wear or display any pins, buttons, signs, clothing, or photographs expressing support for or against any person related to this case or the status of this case as a capital offense.
0: Kirk's widow, along with his parents, were in attendance at the hearing. Russia has launched a massive missile and drone attack on Ukraine, killing at least 22 people. The assault highlights gaps in Ukraine's air defenses, particularly the need for more U.S.-made Patriot interceptor missiles. On Wall Street, the Dow by 155 points, the NASDAQ rose 288, the S&P advanced 54. This is SRN News. LGBT Americans are leaving for Canada, correspondent Michael Harrington reports.
4: According to CIC News, officials north of the border have made it easier for gay people in this country to apply for citizenship, and there's been an uptick in applications. The average American would have to wait an average of 1 year to be cleared for Canadian citizenship, but CIC reports that homosexuals are being fast-tracked, and some are getting in after waiting only 2 weeks. Canada says it wants to keep LGBT people from suffering, quote, harm in the U.S. Michael Harrington reporting.
0: Federal authorities have arrested a New York woman accused of trying to send $30,000 to an Islamic terrorist group operating in the Palestinian territories. Catherine Washburn is alleged to have told Palestinian Islamic Jihad that she wishes every day were October 7th, a reference to the 2023 Hamas attack on Israel. This is
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9: Good afternoon. It's Monday, 4 o'clock, and time for Adventures in Odyssey. And today's episode is called A Victim of Circumstance. Rodney falls through the skylight at Wits End, and he breaks his arm. So what does he do? He sues Wits End. Wait a minute. See what that's about in just a moment. But first, the forecast tonight, patchy smoke, a low near 67. Tomorrow, areas of smoke. Montrose has the 30% chance of rain in the afternoon. Highs tomorrow, 93 to 100. Right now in Montrose, 88, Grand Junction 101, and time for Adventures in Odyssey.
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11: Hey there, gang. This is Bart Rathbun. And you know what? We're just getting ready for a time of wonder, adventure, and excitement. Yous will love it. So would you like to join us? Then get ready, because you never know what can happen when you have an adventure in Odyssey. Howard J. Weasel.
12: It's not his fault he has no common sense.
11: That's Weasel.
13: Attractive nuisance.
14: Actually, it's Weasel.
11: Don't be a dull.
14: Harassment, emotional duress, defamation of character.
15: Sell!

0: Jason?
1: In the office, Jack.
0: I'm getting ready to close up. Why are you sitting in the dark?
1: I'm just admiring the new skylight we put in the roof.
0: Jason, it's smoked glass. You can't really see anything.
1: Not true. You can see the glow of the moon as its incandescent rays bathe the office with an eerie somnambulance.
0: Have you been talking to Eugene again?
1: No.
0: Reading poetry?
1: No. I just like the skylight, that's all.
0: Uh-huh.
1: Look, you keep saying I need to enjoy the simple pleasures in life. So, I'm enjoying.
0: While you enjoy, I'm going to lock up. Could you do me a favor
1: and
0: take... What's the matter?
1: I thought I just heard something.
0: You did hear something?
1: Yeah. And it sounds like it's coming from up on the...
2: No!
0: Jason. Jason, are you all right?
1: Yeah. You?
0: Oh, I'm fine. What happened?
1: The new skylight caved in.
0: Wait. Did you hear that?
1: Yeah. Where's the flashlight?
0: The top drawer of the desk.
1: Got it. It's Rodney Rathbone.
0: Look, he's got a bad cut on his head. Rodney, are you all right? Can you hear me?
3: My arm. Oh.
1: That's why the skylight crashed in. He was walking around up there and stepped through it.
0: He's bleeding pretty badly. Bring me the first aid kit.
1: Right. Then I'll call an ambulance.
3: Oh, it hurts.
0: All right, hang on, Rodney. Help's on the way. Oh, you've really done it this time.
4: 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I'm Jonathan McKee, and you're listening to Plugged In on KJOL, where you hear the light.
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6: Dr. Watson! 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Why are you pursuing me?
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4: 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Her big brother Sherlock has been kidnapped, along with her future mother-in-law, and Enola believes that her old foe Moriarty is behind it all. The game is afoot. Enola Holmes 3 is rated PG-13, and violence is a big reason why. 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Read the full review at PluggedIn.com/radio. I'm Jonathan McKee for Plugged In by Focus on the Family.
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1: Hello.
12: Oh, hiya there, Whittaker. Jack?
0: Hello, Bart. Dr. Morton said it was all right if we came in to see how Rodney is.
12: He's got a broken arm and a slight concussion, but that's all.
6: That's all? Ain't that enough?
1: You should be grateful it wasn't worse.
12: Listen, Whittaker, I really want to thank you and Jack here for taking care of Rodney like he's did.
1: It's all right, Bart.
0: I would like to know why you were on the roof in the first place, though, Rodney.
6: Well, I thought I saw someone sneaking around up there.
0: Oh, somebody was. You. But that doesn't explain what you were doing.
6: Well, I wasn't doing nothing.
0: Really? And I guess you wouldn't know anything about the balloons, a roll of string, a large jug of water we found up there?
6: My arm. It hurts. Oh.
12: Drop the act, Rodney. The nurse just gave you a pain shot.
6: All right. I was setting up a water balloon trap. Would have been great, too.
1: Well, how'd you get up there?
6: The trellis. It goes right up to the roof. I've climbed it hundreds of times. I used to use it as an initiation for the Bones of Wrath.
0: It was a very foolish thing to do.
6: You wouldn't have even known about it if you hadn't put that skylight in. You don't warn people when you make changes like that. I could have killed myself.
12: Rodney, don't be a dolt.
6: But Pop!
12: Anyone dumb enough to do what yous did deserves what he gets. And don't call me Pop.
1: Well, we better let you get your rest.
12: Listen. Thank yous both for coming in and for not pressing charges and everything.
1: Rodney's been through enough. I'm sure he's learned his lesson. Right, Rodney?
6: Whatever.
0: I'll get some rest. We'll stop back in soon. If you need anything, Bart, let us know.
12: Yeah, thanks again there. Hey, If you need any help fixing the skylight, give us a ring. I'll sell you the parts wholesale, plus 10%.
2: Excuse me.
12: Huh? Oh, oh boy, you scared me there. I didn't see you come in.
2: I was listening outside the door. Do I understand that your son fell through a skylight on the property of one of those two men?
12: Yeah.
2: A skylight he didn't know was there?
6: Yeah, I did. What's it to you?
2: Nothing. But it may be a great deal to you. A great deal of money, that is.
12: Yeah, well, I didn't... Money?
6: Money?
2: Money.
12: Just... How is this supposed to happen, Mr.
2: My card.
12: Howard J. Weasel.
6: That's Weasel.
2: Actually, it's Weasel. It's French.
6: Attorney at law.
2: Correct. And I may just be the best friend you've ever had. Give me back the card.
12: We don't need no lawyer. Whittaker said he wasn't pressing charges, so...
2: It's not his charges I'm concerned with. It's yours.
6: Mine?
2: Yes. It's my sincere belief that you have the grounds for a very lucrative lawsuit.
12: Is that good?
2: Let me put it this way. How would you like to own Whittaker's property?
12: Yeah, that is good. Oh, here, have a seat, Mr. Weasel.
6: Weasel.
2: Weasel, and thank you. I don't mind if I do. We have a lot to talk about.
12: Yeah.
1: Well, I got a quote on replacing the skylight. They can do it tomorrow, but it'll cost extra.
0: One more thing for Rodney to work off. I sure hope he's learned his lesson this time.
1: Pardon me, but it isn't Rodney who'll learn a lesson. It's one of you two, assuming one of you is Jason Whittaker.
10: I'm Jason Whittaker. Who are you?
1: My card.
10: Howard J. Weasel.
0: Weasel.
1: Weasel. It's French.
10: Attorney at law?
1: Correct. Give me back the card.
10: What did you mean, I'll learn a lesson?
1: I meant this.
10: Notice of legal action on behalf of Rodney Rathbone against Jason Whittaker and Wits End?
1: Legal action? In other words, you're being sued.
10: Sued? By Rodney?
1: Correct.
0: For what?
1: Right there.
10: Willful negligence, emotional duress, and defamation of character?
0: You can't be serious.
1: I can, and I am.
10: You don't think you'll get away with this?
1: I do, and I will.
10: Now look, it was Rodney.
1: There's no need for further discussion. I suggest you have your lawyer look over these papers and contact me. My number is down at the bottom. Have a nice day.
0: This is unbelievable. Simply unbelievable. We can't let him get away with this, Jason.
10: Well, we won't. I'm going to take these papers right over to Fenimore Cooper, Dad's lawyer. He's the best in town.
0: Right. While you do that, I'm going to go talk to Bart. One way or another, we'll get to the bottom of this.
12: And 340 is your change. Bye, Mrs. Jackson, and do come again.
0: Bye, Mrs. Jackson. Bart, what's this lawsuit nonsense all about?
12: I think it's self-explanatory, real explanatory. I think it speaks for itself. Rodney is suing for damages.
0: Damages?
12: Sure. Medical expenses, therapy, and let's not forget the emotional distress a tragic mishap like this can cause.
0: Tragic mishap?
12: Yeah.
0: Bart, Rodney was at fault.
12: Oh?
0: You yourself said he got what he deserved for being on top of that roof.
2: Stop right there.
0: Weasel.
12: Weasel.
1: Weasel.
0: What are you doing down there behind the counter?
1: Protecting my client's interests. Don't say another word, Bart.
0: Client? Now you're one of his clients, Bart? What for?
12: Well, I...
1: Don't speak. Mr. Rathbone has suffered a great deal of stress as a direct result of the injuries his son sustained on Mr. Whittaker's property.
0: Stress?
12: Well, I...
1: No. Don't speak. Any statement made by Bart during the strain of those traumatic moments in the hospital will not hold up in court.
0: This is outrageous.
1: Wait till I get started. You ain't seen nothing yet.
0: Bart, don't listen to this man. He's only leading you to disaster. You take this to court and you'll lose.
12: Oh, yeah? Well, I...
1: No. Don't speak. We'll see who the loser is, Mr. Allen, in court. Until then, I advise you to steer clear of the Rathbones, or I'll get a restraining order sworn out against you. Come, Bart.
12: Look, I was just going to say...
1: No. Do not speak.
12: No, but...
0: We will see who the loser is. Yeah, but I only... Jason's talking with the best lawyer in town right now. He'll expose this for the scam and sham it is.
11: Rodney has a case, Jason.
10: What?
11: Pretty solid one, too, from what I can see.
10: But how? He was trespassing.
11: Not really. Wits End is open to the public.
10: Not the roof.
11: Do you have a sign saying that?
10: Well, no.
11: Are there any obstacles that might have prevented him from climbing the roof?
10: No, but anybody...
11: There you go. And since the accident happened before closing hours...
10: Look, anyone with an ounce of common sense knows that they shouldn't climb on someone else's roof, especially in the dark.
11: The court isn't interested in common sense, only the law. And legal precedent is on Rodney's side.
10: What precedent?
11: Where have you been, Jason? These days, people win millions because they spill hot coffee on themselves. Rodney will be viewed as a victim. He's only a kid, after all. It's not his fault he has no common sense. And you just admitted there are no signs around Wits End stating he couldn't or even shouldn't climb upon the roof. So it constitutes an attractive nuisance. And that can be worth big bucks.
10: Attractive nuisance. So in other words, Rodney can sue me because I didn't prevent him from giving in to temptation?
11: In essence, yes.
10: Well, then what should I do?
11: Well, I have a suggestion, but you won't like it.
10: What, settle out of court?
11: It's the quickest way to put this thing behind you.
10: You're right. I don't like it.
11: I'm afraid it's the best legal advice I can give you right now, Jason. Sorry.
10: Yeah, me too.
0: Settle? Are you gonna do it?
10: Well, I'm considering it.
0: Jason, you can't.
10: Look, I don't want to. I want to believe the justice system still works in this country. But I've also got to be realistic and consider what's best for Wits End.
0: I'm flabbergasted by this whole thing. It just can't be possible that something this silly could be allowed to happen. Whatever happened to personal responsibility? Taking the consequences for one's actions?
10: Jack, remember who we're talking about.
0: Yes, Rodney and Bart. From what I gather, they've never taken responsibility for their actions.
10: And when you add a lawyer like Wiesel to the mix...
0: All they can see is profit.
10: Hey... Hey, maybe we could show them a different side of this.
0: How?
10: The room of consequence.
0: Yes. Yes, that has definite possibilities. But Wiesel warned us to stay away from Bart and Rodney. We'll never get them into the room.
10: Who said anything about Bart and Rodney?

0: wrote down all kinds of good things about me in my baby book, like when I walked and talked.
1: Wow, you know, God has a book just like that, and it says good things about you too.
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1: I bet you didn't know that God has a book, and if you're a Christian, you're in it. 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How cool is that? 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
8: If you wanted to settle, Whitaker, we could have done it over the phone. We're not settling. But you said you wanted to talk about the suit.
9: We do. We have information that is vitally important to the outcome of this case.
8: Well, it's highly irregular, but since I'm here, where is this information?
10: Right here. Welcome to the Room of Consequence.
8: You're joking.
9: Not at all.
8: Why is it so dark in there?
9: Well, the light will come on just as soon as we step inside. After you.
8: Oh, no. After you.
9: All right. See, no traps. Come on in.
8: What are you guys trying to pull?
10: Well, we're not trying to pull anything.
9: We just thought you might like to see a possible outcome of your case.
8: A possible... Whoa! What's going on?
11: This is Trent Mackey coming to you live from Odyssey Courthouse, where Rodney and Bart Rathbone have just won a stunning victory over Jason Whitaker and Wits End.
8: Won? But we haven't gone to trial yet.
10: I know. You're seeing a possible outcome.
9: One where you win. Watch.
11: And here come the Rathbones now. Rodney, many people feel that you don't deserve the huge settlement you've just won, that you're being rewarded for your irresponsibility.
12: Well, obviously the jury didn't see it that way, Trent.
13: Yeah, that's right. The justice system prevailed. Is this a great country or what?
11: Let's turn to the Rathbones' lawyer, Howard J. Wiesel. Mr. Wiesel, how do you respond to those who say that you shamelessly manipulated the jury, playing on their fears and greed to win what was essentially a frivolous lawsuit?
8: What do I do?
9: Answer him.
8: In the first place, I don't believe there is such a thing as a frivolous lawsuit. What happened here today is the American dream come true. Two little guys took on a big corporation and soaked it for all it's worth. To those who think me wrong, I say, don't knock it till you've tried it. Because someday when you get hurt, you'll be happy I'm in your corner. What happened?
9: Apparently, people are taking you at your own word.
8: They are?
10: Yes, this much-publicized case has started a wave of lawsuits around the city.
9: And because you got so much publicity from the Rathbone trial...
10: Everyone wants you to represent them.
14: Mr. Wiesel, I stepped off the curb the wrong way and twisted my ankle. I want to sue.
15: Wiesel, I told my paper boy 1,000 times the paper goes on the porch, not on the front yard. I want to sue. Okay, see, I broke into his house, and I got cut on a hand by some shattered glass. There was no warning that the glass would do that. I want to sue.
10: You've become the most popular lawyer in town.
16: I have?
9: Yes. Your phone is literally ringing off the wall with clients.
16: Wow. And they...

0: minute.
1: Sue Wiesel! Sue Wiesel!
2: Sue Wiesel!
0: Now hold it! You can't sue me for not representing you. That's completely ridiculous. It's a frivolous lawsuit.
3: There are no frivolous lawsuits, remember?
4: It's the American dream come true.
3: The little guy's taking on a big corporation.
4: And soaking it for all it's worth.
0: For all it's worth? But wait, I'll be ruined. Hey, the name's Wiesel. You can't do this. You can't. Stop.
3: Mr. Wiesel. Are you all right?
0: Is it over?
4: Yes, it's over.
0: So, what are you telling me? That's what'll happen if I pursue this case?
4: No, it's merely one possible, if a bit far-fetched, consequence of your actions.
3: All we want, Mr. Wiesel, is to get you to see how painful it can be to be on the receiving end of something like this.
0: Well, I certainly do see that now, and it's helped me make a decision.
4: You mean you'll talk to Rodney about dropping the lawsuit?
0: No, I mean I'm going to file a suit of my own against you people.
4: What?
0: Harassment, emotional duress, defamation of character. Why, when I get through with you, I'll own this place lock, stock, and barrel. Gentlemen, I'll see you in court.
5: This is Trent Mackey coming to you live from just outside the courtroom where the drama of the Whitaker trial has unfolded over the past few days. The jury is still deliberating, but we understand they are expected to hand down a verdict sometime today. And we will, of course, bring that to you as it happens. Before that, though, we want to play for you some of the highlights of the closing arguments by both sides. Attorney Howard J. Wiesel for the prosecution, and in an unusual move, Fenimore Cooper has agreed to let Jack Allen wrap up the defense's case. We'll begin with Mr. Wiesel. Go ahead and roll the tape, Phil.
0: Ladies and gentlemen of the jury, the facts are before you. We have clearly seen the defendant's blatant disregard for even basic safety. Youngsters are repeatedly and maliciously encouraged to examine, discover, explore, all admittedly wonderful-sounding words. But are they so wonderful when stacked up against a child's well-being? Organizations like Wits End that deal with youngsters must be held to a higher standard. We can demand no less for our children. And when they fail to meet that standard, as has been clearly proven in this courtroom, they must be held accountable and be made to pay. Make them pay, ladies and gentlemen of the jury. Make them pay! Duty demands it. Honor demands it. Justice demands it.
3: Our society places a great deal of importance on individual rights. It seems a day doesn't go by that someone isn't telling us they have the right to do something. And it's true. Rights are very important. But there's a flip side to them that is hardly ever discussed these days. It's called responsibility. As the old song says, you can't have one without the other. But these days, people are trying to. And the sad thing is, they're succeeding. They've created a whole new class for themselves called victims. It's not my fault, they say. Don't blame me. I'm a victim. It was the way I was raised. It was the neighborhood I grew up in. I'm not responsible. And so we excuse and even reward all sorts of bad behavior. And little by little, our society decays and crumbles. Don't let that happen. You can stop it. You, me, we, the people. We make the laws. We can stop the decay. We just have to have the courage to do it.
5: As you heard, very heartfelt arguments on both sides. The outcome of this case is really up in the air. And wait, something's happening. Yes, this is it. The jury is coming back in. We take you now to our live court cam inside the courtroom for the verdict.
6: All rise. This court is now in session. The Honorable Bailey F. Lee presiding.
7: Be seated. Ladies and gentlemen of the jury, have you reached a verdict?
8: We have, Your Honor. In the case of Rodney Rathbone versus Jason Whitaker and Wits End, we find the defendants guilty.
9: Yeah, yeah, we won!
10: Beautiful! Beautiful. Yeah. Yeah. Yeah.
11: Order! Yeah. Order! Yeah. Order in the court!
7: This jury is hereby ordered to retire and deliberate on the damages to be awarded to Mr. Rathbone.
8: Beg pardon, Your Honor, but we've already done that. It's right here on this paper.
7: I see. Bailiff?
8: That's why we took so long. We wanted to make sure we all agreed.
7: Thank you. Yes, I think this is fair and adequate compensation.

0: Station. Mr. Whitaker.
1: Yes, Your Honor.
0: You are hereby ordered to pay Rodney Rathbone the complete and total amount of $1.
2: What?
3: $1?
1: Thank you, Your Honor. I think I can handle that.
4: Hey, wait a minute. $1? That's it? $1?
3: This is outrageous. Real appeal.
0: You have every right to do so, Mr. Wiseau. But I should warn you that the appeals courts in this district are far less friendly toward frivolous lawsuits than am I.
3: Less friendly?
0: Oh, yes. They've even been known to bring attorneys who pursue such cases up on charges before the bar. So you pursue any further action in this matter at your own risk. This court is adjourned.
3: Oh. Gentlemen, congratulations on your win. And it's been nice knowing you.
2: Been nice knowing you? Aren't you going to appeal?
3: And be brought up before the bar. You must be joking.
5: Congratulations, Rodney.
1: Yes, here's your dollar.
3: I'll take that.
2: Hey!
3: Consider it a down payment on my bill. Good day.
4: Hey, you can't leave. You got a bill. Give me back my buck. We'll sue.
1: Well, even though we lost, it looks like justice was served after all.
5: Yes, but you realize we're never going to be able to operate Wits End the same way again. We'll have to be extra, extra careful from now on.
1: Yeah, starting with a sign that says, keep off the roof.
5: We lost more than a court case today. We lost some of our innocence. And that's the real victim.
6: You know, blaming others for our bad behavior is as old as mankind itself. In fact, it started with the very first man, Adam. In Genesis chapter 3, when God asked Adam if he had eaten the forbidden fruit, Adam replied, "Well, you gave this woman to me, and she gave me the fruit from the tree, so I ate it." Just like Rodney, Adam tried to blame someone else for something he did wrong. But God knew better then, and he knows better now. That's why when you do something wrong, it's always best to own up to it, take responsibility for your actions, and face the consequences bravely. Well, that's all for now. If you'd like to write to us, we'd sure love to hear from you. Just send your card or letter to Adventures in Odyssey, Colorado Springs, Colorado, 80995. Or in Canada, write to Box 9800, Vancouver, BC, V6B4G3. And when you do, ask about how you can get your own copy of today's episode. It's called A Victim of Circumstance. That address again is Adventures in Odyssey, Colorado Springs, Colorado, 80995. 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A Victim of Circumstance was written and directed by Phil Lawler. Our production engineer was Mark Brewery, and our executive producer, Chuck Bolte. And I'm Chris, hoping you'll join us again next time for more Adventures in Odyssey.
7: That is quite the character in that episode. Howard J. Wiesel.

Yvette Luna and Right on Time, which I was not quite right on time. The music got started before I did. But I was saying that I really enjoy that character in Adventures in Odyssey, Howard J. Weasel, or Weasel, whatever. Tomorrow on Adventures in Odyssey, it's poetry in slow motion. Charles Thompson has a terrible time writing poetry, but refuses to ask for help, which he kind of desperately needs. See what happens tomorrow on Adventures in Odyssey, 4 o'clock here on KJOL. So patchy smoke tonight and more smoke tomorrow. Montrose could see some rain in the afternoon. That'd be nice, except for it usually brings lightning, and that's not nice. Highs tomorrow, 93 in Montrose, 100 in Grand Junction. Right now, Montrose has 88, Grand Junction 99. Coming up, the last surviving signer of the Declaration also had the most to lose. I'll tell you about him in a minute. Stay tuned. Here's Tim Timmons and Amy Grant, and I Belong on KJOL. I see.

As church kids, Natalie Lane from Colorado Springs. So when Charles Carroll arrived in Philadelphia in 1776, John Hancock asked him if he was ready to sign the Declaration of Independence as the delegate from Maryland. He said he was, to which a bystander remarked, "There go a few millions." And that's because Charles Carroll was the richest man in the colonies, worth over $300 million in today's dollars. He was also Roman Catholic, and at the time, Protestant Maryland was the least tolerant of all the colonies for Catholics. Catholics had no right to vote or hold office or worship publicly, and they faced double taxation. Carroll's grandfather was imprisoned for refusing to renounce his Catholic faith. But Charles Carroll was opposed to British rule, and he signed the Declaration even though it could have cost him his fortune. Afterwards, Maryland drafted a new constitution that granted all persons professing the Christian religion were entitled to equal protection. Carroll went on to serve in the U.S. Senate, and he became the last living signer of the Declaration after Adams and Jefferson both died on July 4th, 1826. And Carroll died in 1832 at the age of 95. Now this is Joseph O'Brien, ICU on KJOL.

0: I'm Bryce Johnson with this Unpacking It Sports and Faith Minute. One of the unfortunate things about sports fans is that we often take excellence for granted. We get used to great players or coaches being great that we can lose perspective and not appreciate them like we should. When it comes to our own lives, it is easy for us to take God for granted as well. We forget to appreciate that He sent Jesus to die for us and offers us eternal life. He saved us from our sin, yet we don't pause enough to be grateful for that reality. 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Today, let's make Psalm 105, 4 and 5 our guide. 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Remember the wondrous works that He has done, His miracles, and the judgments He uttered. I'm Bryce Johnson, and you can unpack that. 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
4: 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There's one in Glade Park, starts July 20th. 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Here's Cochran and Company. Thank God for Sunday morning. Neon.

0: SRN News. I'm Keith Peters in Washington. NATO's chief is demanding allies present credible plans to reach defense spending targets. Correspondent Charles de Ledesma reports.
1: NATO Secretary General Mark Rutte has made clear allies must put forward clear, concrete and credible plans to reach the organization's spending targets at its annual summit in Ankara, Turkey, starting Tuesday. He says European allies and Canada are expected to invest $258 billion more in defense in 2025 and this year. The meeting comes at a crucial time for the alliance, with the US scaling down its security role in Europe. Washington's been pressing allies to shoulder more of the spending burden. I'm Charles Delores.
0: President Trump says he's building a granite helipad on the White House lawn, insisting that the landing area is needed to accommodate new, more powerful presidential choppers. He says he's building a new helipad at the White House for his new, more powerful helicopters to replace Marine One.
2: For 50 years, we've been landing helicopters on grass. The grass is wet, soggy, and our other Marine Ones are about 40 years old. They're old, like Air Force One. You know, it's time to make a change.
0: Venezuelans are digging through earthquake rubble with their bare hands to recover loved ones as international rescue teams depart, and anger rises over the government's response. The death toll has risen to 3,535. A reminder that SRN News and our parent company Salem Media are partnering with a Christian nonprofit, Food for the Poor, to rush emergency aid to victims of this tragedy. 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On Wall Street, the Dow by 155 points. This is SRN News. Should kids be banned from social media?
3: The Pew Research Center has been asking American adults, and 56% say yes, they would support a ban on social media for anybody under the age of 16. 21% oppose the ban, and the rest of respondents can't make up their mind. The Pew poll also finds strong support for keeping children off social media existing across men and women, young and old, parents and the childless, and both Republicans and Democrats. Michael Harrington reporting.
0: School officials in Paramus, New Jersey, want to know why a picture of Adolf Hitler appeared in the yearbook of Eastbrook Middle School. Principal Ryan Apperly is apologizing for the incident and says school officials are coordinating with local law enforcement in their probe. The principal issued a statement saying Adolf Hitler represents hatred, anti-Semitism, and the horrors of the Holocaust, including the murder of 6 million Jews. This is SRN News. AI gives the markets a boost.
4: Stocks closed higher on Wall Street with some help from a rebound in AI-related stocks. The S&P 500 rose 0.7% Monday. Gains for several big AI stocks, including chipmaker Broadcom, outweighed losses in other parts of the market. The S&P is back within 1% of the all-time high it set in early June. The Nasdaq Composite climbed 1.1%. The Dow added 155 points, or 0.3%, to its latest record. Treasury yields fell a bit in the bond market. The yield on the 10-year treasury slipped to 4.47%. Seth Sutel in New York.
0: The premiers of Alberta and Ontario have proposed a pipeline to carry Western Canadian oil to the country's east as Canada seeks new markets. It will carry some 500,000 barrels a day. More details at srnnews.com. From Washington, I'm Keith Peters.
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8: 5 o'clock now, Monday afternoon, and boy, it was smoky in Grand Junction this morning. It's much better this afternoon. You can see the Grand Mesa, kind of. And the smoke is coming actually from the Babylon Fire, which is down west of Monticello, Utah. And it has now burned 90,000 acres. And it is just a couple miles from the southern border of the Canyonlands National Park, the Needles District. And so that's putting out a lot of smoke that's coming straight up to Grand Junction. There's also the big fire north of Ouray, which is just basically out of control as well. The forecast for tonight, patchy smoke. Tomorrow, areas of smoke, whatever that means. And Montrose 93, Grand Junction 100 again. But Montrose has a 30% chance of some rain tomorrow in the afternoon. Currently, Montrose has 88 degrees, Grand Junction 99. And time for today's Good News Verse on KJOL.
6: Hi, this is Pastor Paul Espinoza of Junction Community Church. Today's Good News Verse is Philippians 2, 1 and 2. 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That's today's Good News Verse from Philippians 2, 1 and 2.
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0: Psalm 150, let everything that has breath praise the Lord. That is praise by elevation worship. Tonight on Breakpoint, John Stone Street asks, what to do with the gray areas of business? That's Breakpoint coming up at 5:30. Here's Evelyn Cormier, 27-year-old who grew up in New Hampshire, performing in church at the age of 10, was on American Idol back in 2019. Evelyn Cormier, Leaning on Jesus on KJOL.
1: 'Cause my feet can't go another step, and I really need to catch my breath, 'cause I'm desperately grasping for steady ground, something I can build my life around.

0: Hi, I'm Todd Nettleton, and this is the Voice of the Martyrs Radio. In a majority Buddhist area of Sri Lanka, Oshana and her family were holding a prayer service in their home when an angry mob arrived, claiming the church planned to block a local roadway. When Oshana's sons tried to address the situation, they were overpowered and beaten. Several church members were also injured. Oshana, her family, and a fellow evangelist were arrested. Though a judge granted bail and affirmed their right to meet at home, the five still face criminal charges. Some villagers confessed they had been tricked by Buddhist leaders who fabricated the claims. Pray for a favorable outcome in court and for God's favor with the surrounding community.
1: I will not let my brothers and sisters suffer in silence, nor will I let them serve alone. 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
4: Well, we made it past the 250th birthday of America this past weekend. Hope you enjoyed it, even without fireworks. It seemed a bit subdued to me, especially since I enjoyed the bicentennial celebration back in 1976. I was in high school, and my hometown of Ray, Colorado, put on this huge pageant at the amphitheater called I Love America with choirs and all kinds of performances. And I missed that because I was standing up on the cliff overlooking the amphitheater holding a horse. I was dressed up as an Indian, and then they put the spotlight on me up there, and I just stood there and hoped that the horse didn't run off. But still, it was a memorable bicentennial all across the country. People were very patriotic. Doesn't seem like that sentiment is so unanimous in the country this year, which makes me sad, you know? Well, if the Lord blesses you with another 50 years, you could celebrate 300. I'm not holding my breath. This is Megan Woods, Heaven Down Here on KJOL.

0: Sarah Kroeger and Leland giving up on KJOL. Hey, today for the Plugged In video review, out on video today, Enola Holmes 3. She's the little sister of Sherlock Holmes.
1: In the Netflix movie Enola Holmes 3, our title character is set to marry her beloved Lord Tewkesbury. But on the wedding day, Enola receives some bad news. Her big brother Sherlock has been kidnapped, along with her future mother-in-law, and Enola believes that her old foe Moriarty is behind it all. The game is afoot. Enola Holmes 3 is rated PG-13, and violence is a big reason why. We see lots of fighting and several people die. There's also more central content here than in previous films. But this is still a clever, fun mystery that doesn't push outside of its PG-13 bounds. We're giving Enola Holmes 3 a fitting 3 out of 5 for family friendliness. Read the full review at PluggedIn.com/radio. I'm Jonathan McKee for Plugged In by Focus on the Family.
0: 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Part Apache smoke tonight and areas of smoke tomorrow. Montrose 93, Grand Junction 100. Montrose could see some rain tomorrow afternoon. And then by this coming weekend, 105 degrees. 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
2: Welcome to Breakpoint, a daily look at an ever-changing culture through the lens of unchanging truth. For the Colson Center, I'm John Stonestreet. An X user recently asked, is it ethical for me to charge 15% more for my rich clients? That kind of opportunism is not surprising or unusual for non-believers. Christian business owners should constantly be taking stock in how they operate, following the example that's set by the author of Hebrews, who asked for prayer for, and I quote, a clear conscience desiring to act honorably in all things. In a chapter published years ago that was entitled Why Johnny Can't Produce Christian Scholarship, theologian John Stackhouse said that Christian scholars have to work, quote, more than twice as hard, because, after all, they have to be Christian, they have to be scholars, and then they have to be Christian scholars. The same framing would apply to Christians in business. Christians must always be first and foremost Christian. Christians in business, just as in any other vocation, should be competent and excellent in their craft. And also, they have to work hard at grounding the idea of business and the practice of business in Christian assumptions about work, about people, about profit, about culture, about ethics, and other things. And so, though a Christian business must involve more than just merely being moral and ethical, it certainly does not require less. Now, the biblical book of Proverbs offers a time-tested, God-breathed roadmap to living ethically, including speaking specifically about business practices. Chief among the qualities of wisdom, of course, are honesty and fair dealing. Proverbs 9 says it's better to be poor with integrity than to be a crooked fool. Proverbs 16 says it's better to live righteously with a little than to earn great revenues through injustice. It also says that a just balance and scales are the Lord's. All the weights in the bag are His work, end quote. And the scripture offers a sober, comforting reminder that God is Lord over heaven and earth, and that any work we have is a gift of His. He's the provider. He is just. If we orient the posture of our work around these truths, we can rest assured in His goodness and care. Thus, we need not grovel on the one end of the unemployment stream or steal for our portion on the other. Squeezing more money from a client who will not care or notice or suffer from it is obviously something considered good for business, unless, that is, our work is seen by someone to whom we are both responsible and accountable. The Christian position is, of course, there is one by whom we are seen, from whose presence we are never able to escape. Now, Christians often struggle to see their work as being eternally significant in the same way as volunteering or, quote-unquote, doing ministry. Work is often viewed as something that adults have to do, and the relationship between employees and the employer as a merely transactional one. But our work in this world is not of this world. God gave work to Adam and Eve, even in paradise, and portions of Isaiah, 2 Timothy, Revelation, and elsewhere all suggest that we'll also work in the new heavens and new earth, enjoying the labor of our hands and the presence of God. And so, our work here can also be a reflection of that a foretaste of that, a means to glorify God. For the Colson Center, I'm John Stone Street with Breakpoint. A special thanks today to Ira and Alice of Colton, California. 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Today's Breakpoint was co-authored with Haley Wilson. And for more resources or to share this commentary with others, go to colsoncenter.org/radio.
3: Tell your friends and family that you hear the light on KJOL. 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

My Jesus, that is the breakout song for Ann Wilson back in 2022 when she was just 19 years old. It was the song of the year at the Dove Awards, and she was the new artist of the year. And, of course, now everybody knows who she is, and she was, in fact, at Night Vision in Grand Junction just a few weeks ago. Well, we hate to bring this up, but Giving at KJOL is kind of seriously behind where it normally is as we move into July. And we like to let you know that situation. 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Here's Idaho native Cade Thompson. That's what the cross is for.

0: You're in tune to Accent on KJOL, where you hear the light. 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
1: Today, my guest is Joni DiBrito, licensed clinical social worker and licensed marriage and family therapist, and she currently works on the Focus on the Family counseling team. We're talking about mental health issues in families, and the first question, Dr. DiBrito, how prevalent are mental health issues in our country today?
2: Well, the statistics say that about one out of four people are struggling with a diagnosed mental health issue, but it's probably quite a bit higher.
1: You know, it almost feels like in Christian circles that the subject is somewhat taboo, and I wonder, is there a stigma attached to mental health issues among Christians and in the church?
2: I think there definitely is, probably because of a misunderstanding of the kind of diagnosis that's available now, and also the kind of help that's available. When the field of psychology first started, there were definitely some very questionable things that were going on, but those haven't gone on for decades and maybe over a century in many cases. So really, what you're looking at is that people are having struggles with their thinking and feelings and so forth, which means it's part of their brain, the way their brain is working. And if we can have problems with any other part of our body, including, you know, your tiniest little toe, why would we think that there can't ever be problems with our brains and the way our brains either are affected by the things that come with our genes? So there are certain biological things that people might be born with, or there are things, obviously, that we experience, like traumatic events that can be very, very difficult for people. So we now have some great ways of diagnosing and also providing great therapy for people.
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0: Follow Through, that's the band Reeves. Tonight on Focus on the Family, it's Pastor J.D. Greer, who's talking about how to represent Christ in today's culture and says Christians are not of this world, which means that you can be a tourist or an exile or what he calls an immigrant.
1: That's when you're not from a place, but you really want to make it your home. You want to switch your citizenship there. And a lot of Christians, you know, we have that problem because we're like, well, this world really is my home. I want to pile up all my treasure here, and I become more of a citizen of the United States than I do the kingdom of heaven, and I reflect its values even more than heaven's values.
0: That's Pastor J.D. Greer tonight on Focus on the Family. And, of course, you can also hear him Monday through Friday on KJOL on his Summit Life program at 9:30 p.m. Now here's Charity Gale, I Believe, on KJOL, where you hear the life. From the